0: in Vogue, Simple Goodies and Baddies. Mm-hmm. And on that note, I do recommend listeners listen to US historian Howard Zinn on this topic, who was featured on Alternative Radio on 3CR this morning from the archives.
1: Mm-hmm, yeah.
0: Really spot on.
1: Yeah, Howard Zinn, unfortunately, died several years ago now. He was a great historian. And this lack of historical context is not helped by the contradictory nature of...
0: which often invoke simple goodies and baddies.
1: Mm-hmm.
0: And on that note, I do recommend listeners listen to US historian Howard Zinn on this topic, who was featured on Alternative Radio on 3CR this morning from the archives.
1: Mm-hmm, yeah.
0: Really spot on.
1: Yeah, Howard Zinn, unfortunately, died several years ago now.

0: of the many aspects and perspectives which are involved in understanding the real background to one of the issues that has dominated news channels and social media, as well as indeed our Think Again program.
1: Mm-hmm.
0: We're talking about Palestine, Gaza, Israel, Zionism, the US, and some of the incomprehensible actions and inactions of our own progressive Labour government.
1: Yeah, progressive inverted commas.
0: That's right. With an almost historical majority at present in a pretend two-party parliament.
1: Yeah, and to recap the last 3 weeks, we've discussed the so-called hate laws recently legislated across our country and the danger, very real danger, they present to free political expression in this country.
0: Yes, that's right. And then we examined 2 weeks ago the background to the Anti-Semitism and Social Cohesion Royal Commission.
1: So-called Social Cohesion Royal Commission.
0: And so-called royal.
1: Yeah. And we emphatically declared that criticism of Israel is not anti-Semitic.
0: That's correct. And finally, last week, we examined anti-Palestinian racism in our institutions and our communities and the virtual absence of public commentary on anti-Palestinian racism. Today, we're going to try and make all of that fit a little bit together somehow.
1: Mm-hmm. Adding to past critiques of that we've made on the program of things like military industry influence.
0: Mm-hmm.
1: On world events and politics, US world dominance, and our own government obediently following in the wake of the US imperialist agenda.
0: That's right. Mm. So to begin, in the book we referred to last week, I think, or the week before last, How to Sell a Genocide by Adam Johnson. We've referred to it, I think it was the week before last. He quite masterfully really documented quantitatively and qualitatively how major liberal media, so-called liberal media in the US, have been actively complicit in the destruction of Gaza.
1: Yeah, and liberal meaning left of centre in the US context, of course, not
0: yeah,
1: the same
0: right.
1: as here in Australia.
0: That's correct. So How to Sell a Genocide focuses on the print and screen media aimed at and run by people and groups considered to be politically left of centre. Whilst the conservative media and their reactionary audience clearly sided with Israel and opinionated against the Hamas-Palestinian terrorists, in quotation marks again, the agreement and silence of the liberals or the left needed to be gained as well, given that Biden, the Democrats and the US were rather unequivocally in support of Israel, for a variety of historical, political, economic and imperial reasons, as we have talked about before.
1: Yes, and as explained in another book we've both recently read, Zionism decoded in 101 quotes by Yaakov Rubkin. Israel has bipartisan support from the US ruling class, supported by a long and deep connection with Christian Zionism, going back centuries and deeply entrenched in US institutions. So in a recent video interview with Yaakov Rubkin and Jeffrey Sachs too, which was recorded by Pascal Lotaz for Neutrality Studies, Sachs in this interview explains how money from Israel has bought influence and deeply corrupted the US political system. The US political system already being hugely and easily corrupted by big money, which, of course, is a topic all of its own.
0: That's right.
1: And alongside the big money from Israel is the influence of the evangelical, the Christian evangelical Zionist churches.
0: That's correct. And we will come back to that in a second part.
1: Of course.
0: That's right. So going back to the book, How to Sell a Genocide, Adam Johnson documents the complicity of the media in excavating detail, and he concludes, and I quote him, "Operations of mass killing on this scale don't happen without propagandized, misled, distracted, and lied to public." And because a survey period took place while a Democratic White House was arming, funding and providing diplomatic cover for the genocide in Gaza, news outlets popular with Democrats were essential

0: to this dual process of dehumanization and feigned humanitarianism, of elimination and alleged ceasefire negotiations, of weapons shipments and crocodile tears. The media's complicity in the genocide was rarely as openly racist as Fox News or the Free Press, but they were simultaneously more impactful and more subtle and thus more decisive in priming the public for a campaign of mass killing and population removal. End quote.
1: That's pretty clear.
0: Apologies for this long quote, really. It's clear, but it's long. But it certainly resonates forcefully with the Australian media context, which ranges here from Murdoch Press to the so-called Liberal, Nine Entertainment and Guardian media, and are mostly fence-sitting public broadcasters.
1: Including our too often disappointing ABC.
0: That's right. And Adam Johnson's work helps us understand strategic moves by our own government, that is, our centrist and pretend moderate left Albanese Labour government. We have criticised the government in past programmes for its military and political complicity with the Israeli aggressions, for bowing to the call for anti-Semitism measures.
1: Yeah, while critics of Israel and what it's doing in contravention of international law, while those critics of Israel are bullied into silence.
0: Absolutely, and our government lopsidedly condemns Palestinian resistance to Israel's aggression and prohibits and restricts protests and demonstrations in support for the Palestinian cause.
1: Yeah, which is blatant and shameful. And then most recently, we had the Labor government's piss-weak response to Israel's mistreatment of Australian citizens on the humanitarian flotilla to Gaza, which was, we saw a lot of across our news. And this mistreatment was said to include beatings, torture and sexual violence, and that was from multiple witnesses and reports. And also... Doctors can bear witness to it as well if the media cares to gain that testimony.
0: That's right. Adding to the wider picture, we have sometimes almost like jokingly referred to the war in Palestine as a war in the guise of three monotheisms, Jewish, Christian and Islamic.
1: Yeah, but I think in the guise of is a really important phrase because really, they are just the ideologies being used as a justification for seizures of power and maintenance of power, mostly at the cost of civilians and citizens and ordinary people.
0: Mm-hmm.
1: And we've seen a lot of that in this conflict, as well as previous others. And a case in point is the Zionist self-serving interpretation of the Jewish creed and the use of this interpretation to justify genocidal acts against people in the occupied territories. Yeah,
0: sometimes very openly by people like Netanyahu and all of those.
1: Mm.
0: And we have often critiqued public references to Muslim groups or Muslim movements and their activism of any kind as necessarily having to do with terrorism. Why do we always call it terrorism?
1: Why do we call it terrorism when we look at resistance?
0: Yes,
1: not to condone every form of resistance,
0: that's right.
1: Why do we call terrorism?
0: And why don't we call this Israel's action terrorism as well?
1: Yeah, or and often the US? People do on March as a terrorist state because what it's doing is deliberate terrorism.
0: Yeah, and that's abundantly used in the context of the Hamas or Hezbollah-led resistance to the Israeli occupation of Palestinian lands.
1: Yeah.
0: And, you know, that is often always accompanied by a reference to terrorism.
1: Yeah, terrorism is what the other side does.
0: That's correct.
1: Well, most recently we've seen in the media some sort of apologia to Israel's military attacks, even on Lebanon towns and civilians.
0: That's correct.
1: In news I've seen it with graphics explaining what might happen to Israel to justify what they're doing as preemptive defence, supposedly.
0: Yeah, the media are totally complicit in all of that, that's right. So let's have a bit of a listen to music. Raise Your Voice by Seth Stantel,

0: 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Before the break, we were trying to clarify and bring together some aspects connecting the international and the national contexts relating to anti-Semitism, Israel, Zionism, Palestine, the US, and our Labour government's reluctance to take a stance in several of these interconnected issues, which we have covered in many of our previous projects.
1: Yeah, and programs.
0: Yes.
1: We're attempting to bring together some of the threads in this program, helped by the insights of certain commentators and historians, including Jewish scholars.
0: So to continue with these interconnections, as the U.S. War Department Secretary, because that's how he has renamed it, Pete Hegseth, he keeps affirming in so many different ways the entire reason for the existence, the maintenance and the growth of the US war machine has an assumed rationale in the spread and defense of the Christian fundamentalist creed. This really affirms a Christian Zionist belief in the importance of recapturing the land reaching from the river to the sea, a land also known as Palestine, and now gradually being extended to parts of Lebanon, Syria, and yes, reaching into Iran.
1: With Christian Zionists, for people who aren't familiar with this strange belief system, so Christian Zionists see the establishment of the State of Israel as a prerequisite for the second coming of Jesus Christ and the apocalypse and the last judgment, when all good people will ascend to heaven. Of course, they assume they're included in that group of good people going to heaven, which I always think is pretty challengeable.
0: That's right.
1: But as stated by Yaakov Rubkin in a book about the genesis of the Zionist project titled Zionism Decoded in 100 Quotes, this is what he says. Zionism has always relied on the support of different groups and countries. By far, the most numerous contingent of Israel's loyal supporters are tens of millions of Christian Zionists, particularly influential in the United States. Popular evangelical preacher Jerry Falwell saw the founding of the State of Israel in 1948 as the most crucial event in history since the ascension of Jesus to heaven and proof that the second coming of Jesus Christ is nigh. And according to Rubkin, Falwell said, "Without a State of Israel in the Holy Land, there cannot be the second coming of Jesus Christ, nor can there be a last judgment, nor the end of the world." Unquote. That's what we're up against. And certainly the current US administration is infused with Christian Zionism, ensuring allyship and explaining allyship to a large degree with Israel. And this includes deep infiltration of Christian Zionism in the US administration and in its political leadership and branches of government, and also into military command and troops.
0: Absolutely, which brings us to a few recent discussions about Israeli Zionism and its role in recent history and in the present conflicts in Palestine, as well as political and propaganda strategies worldwide. In the interview Jennifer mentioned before, Jeffrey Sachs and Yaakov Rubkin, they discuss Zionism, and I quote, as a racist settler colonial political project that has become so violent in the past decade that the entire world now sees it for what it is, an irredeemable political sin. End of quote. Both Sachs, whom we have relied on for several previous programs about international politics, and Rubkin, they are Jewish. The latter, of course, being author of the book Zionism Decoded in 101 Quotes we have been referring to before. In that interview, Sachs and Rubkin discuss how for decades Israel has pretended to be an innocent country established after the horrors of the Holocaust for the protection of the Jews, and how this is supported by most of the West, especially the US. As they state, it turns out it was all a lie. The Zionist project is much older and had little to do with the wishes of the majority of Jews when it was established towards the end of the 19th century. In fact, most Jews were against it.
1: Yeah, well, it had a range of critics, many of them being prominent Jewish figures, and many who predicted the current violent travesty that's unfolded. And the victims of the establishment of the State of Israel included Jews, the non-European Jews who were usurped and displaced from their homeland too, because it was a European project.
0: That's right.
1: So to quote Rubkin, quote, "Like other colonial projects, it dispossessed and oppressed the indigenous population. But it also produced other kinds of victims, ranging from deeply religious Jews, long established in Palestine, to Arab Jews, uprooted from their homelands to ensure the Zionists' demographic dominance."
0: Yeah, that's right. Inherently and historically, Zionism is a Christian doctrine.
1: Yeah, going back 300 years
0: or more. That's right. And modern Zionism, as developed by a small group of activists, was always a plan to resettle the Jews of Europe, even against their own will, and to dominate West Asia in the process. West Asia, what we now, of course, call the Middle East.
1: Yeah, hence the history of Zionists colluding with European Christian anti-Semites to settle the Jewish people elsewhere.
0: Mm.
1: So Zionists colluded with anti-Semites. As recounted by Yaakov Rubkin, Herzl, known as the father of modern political Zionism, recognized that anti-Semitism would be harnessed for Zionist purposes, since both wanted to rid Europe of its Jews.
0: Mm-hmm.
1: What an unholy alliance.
0: Mm.
1: So to quote Herzl, "The anti-Semites will become our most loyal friends. The anti-Semite nations will become our allies," unquote. Which brings us to the irony of our current times with the propaganda coup of having criticism of Zionist Israel equated with anti-Semitism.
0: Mm-hmm.
1: When once they were allies. Again, to quote Rubkin, "An important tool of rallying support for Zionism is the conflation of anti-Zionism and anti-Semitism. This was not easy, since Herzl and his followers openly sought and obtained help from anti-Semites in several countries, including Nazi Germany."
0: Mm-hmm.
1: Yeah, and he talks about even a medallion that was coined that had a swastika on one
0: side, and the Star of David
1: on the other side.
0: Absolutely.
1: So, nevertheless, the conflation of anti-Zionism and anti-Semitism was clearly laid out as a strategy in 1972 by former Israeli Foreign Minister Abar Eban, and has long been implemented, no doubt, while leveraging the suffering and genocide of Jewish people in the Holocaust. So, as Rubkin points out, this strategy is used with great force today. To quote him again, "To deflect criticism of the genocide in Gaza, false accusations of anti-Semitism have led to discreditation, dismissal from work, deportations, and imprisonment," unquote. And we are certainly seeing much of this played out in Australia today. Evidently an oppressive but very effective playbook.
0: Certainly.
1: At the same time, political leaders in Israel are apparently free to openly advocate killing Palestinian children and babies, lest they grow up and resist Israeli occupation of their homeland. This is despite killing civilians being clearly in contravention of international law and wrong, and we all know it's wrong, but it's in contravention of international law, a fact the Israel state clearly cares little about. To give just one of the examples from Yaakov Rubkin's book, in 2014, just before becoming the Minister of Justice, Israeli parliamentarian, not sure if I'm pronouncing her name right, Eilat Shaked said, quote, "Behind every terrorist stands dozens of men and women without whom he could not engage in terrorism. They are all enemy combatants, and their blood shall be on all their heads. Now this also includes the mothers of the martyrs, who send them to hell with flowers and kisses. They should follow their sons. Nothing would be more just. They should go, as should the physical homes in which they raised the snakes. Otherwise, more little snakes will be raised there," unquote.
0: God.
1: And I know I almost, there were other quotes and I thought that I just couldn't read on radio, and I can barely read that one.
0: Mm-hmm.
1: There are numerous similar statements have been made by Israeli leaders, and they're on the public record, and they're said
0: absolutely
1: with impunity, and you can pluck them from the air, but you can get them from Rubkin's book as well. So we should certainly take notice here in Australia, as dehumanising language about Palestinians has appeared quite a few times in our mainstream media without apparent pushback.
0: Mm-hmm. Mm. That's right. Meanwhile, Christian Zionism counts about 50 million fundamentalist U.S. Christians and has strong ties into Latin America and Africa, and it certainly bothers the recently elected Catholic Pope Leo. Significantly, Leo XIV severely criticized the U.S.-supported attack on Iran, and in his first papal encyclical Magnifica Humanitas, Leo warns that AI, artificial intelligence-based autonomous weapons systems, have advanced, and I quote him now, practically beyond any human reach to govern them, end of quote. Indeed, the U.S. rocket that destroyed the school in Tehran, that killed almost 170 children, was apparently fired and steered on the basis of old and superseded artificial intelligence information.
1: Yeah, so even whether they are target or not, once more, children are the victims.
0: That's correct.
1: And this is, as you're talking about, Jacques, it's aided by the moral distancing that technology can offer as well, which social commentators have talked about for a long time, since the dropping of bombs in World War II.
0: Yep.
1: But this has only escalated, of course,
0: that's
1: with
0: correct.
1: AI.
0: Absolutely.
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1: Welcome. I'm QL of Landfill. I'm an Aboriginal Canadian, as you can probably hear from my accent, from the Cayuga Chekalisset tribe. This is my story about my time inside Australia's New South Wales prison system and how music got me through. Jailbreaks coming right to your cell. Wherever you are in the prison system of the Community Radio Network, Jailbreak is lived experiences, stories and lyrics of incarceration for prisoners inside or outside prison, and is one of the great projects of Sydney's Community Restorative Centre, providing post-release and family support in New South Wales, Australia.
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1: 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If something upsets you, call Australia's Prisons Mental Health Hotline on your centre's call phone. Or, on the outside, Australia's lifeline is 111314, 11 13 14. And make sure you talk to someone. Welcome to the show, everybody. 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
1: My artist name now is QL of Landfill. I'm a rapper, singer, songwriter, producer. I was incarcerated in Australia about 5 years ago now. I spent 3 years between Long Bay, freaking Windsor, and Silverwater. I've been where you guys are at before, and it sucks. Some of the guys I knew might still be there. How you doing, boys? Hope you're almost out. Today I am coming to you from my bedroom studio in New Westminster, BC, around, you know, Vancouver. If you look on a map, it's just above Seattle. BC is British Columbia, the second biggest province in Canada. Vancouver is basically the West Coast Los Angeles, and Toronto is the East Coast equivalent of New York. That's where I was born and raised. Right now, it's a beautiful sunny day. The weather outside, it's summer here. I know it's getting a little cooler out there. I mean, the sun always shines in Sydney. So sit back, enjoy the show. Be honest, I miss some of you. The reason I'm back here on Jailbreak is I remember what it was like being back in there. I remember everything. Wearing your greens. I'm just glad I wasn't in America. Because I would not have survived in there. Because at least in Australia, you're probably going to be okay. Anyway, I'm here to tell you my story because, I don't know, I'm hoping that someone somewhere might be able to get some inspiration out of it. Someone might be sitting in a cell, in a holding cell, freaking, or even on remand right now, just hoping that everything will be okay and not knowing what you're going to get or not knowing what's going to happen to you. A lot of us go through that. Everybody goes through that where you don't know, and it's scary as hell. You just got to mentally prepare for it. You'll get through. Everybody gets through. You will get through this, and there will be a life outside for you. If I was to describe myself, I'm very quirky, I guess. I'm a little all over the place. I'm not a tough guy. Never have been. I'm a decent guy. I'll show you respect. Physically, like, I got a dad bod. It's the adverse of a six-pack. It's just what happens when we get older and we get lazy. It's the dad bod. I'm 32. Oh, I'm about 6 feet. You know, your average bloke, I guess you could say. Sounds weird when a Canadian says it. I've been out of custody nearly 5 years now. Life's been nuts, to say the least. A roller coaster still up to this day. It's hard and it sucks. The transition between prison and the real world. It's not an easy thing to do. Depending on what you got outside or inside, but it's better to be out than in, because at least you have a chance to make a future. Everybody's number comes up, and eventually you'll get out. Don't go back in. It's too easy to do when you think you have nothing. Things can happen very quickly, and you don't even realize how the hell you got there. I was in Sydney for 3 months before I got arrested. I ended up getting involved in something stupid. going in on a commercial quantity of a border-controlled substance. I was in a situation where I just thought I had no other choice.
2: I'd been around drugs since I was 13 or 14. I would describe myself more as a social partier, became close to an addiction. In high school, alcohol was a bit of an issue for me. It runs in my family. Like, my dad died of alcoholism, like a liter of freaking vodka a day. So I'm like, he died of stomach cancer. Tried a little bit of everything. I didn't really like cocaine then. I never really got into that until my early 20s. Then it became a regular thing. My drug of choice was definitely cocaine by the end of it. But I could go without it. I didn't need it every day. I wanted it when it was around, but I didn't really need it when it wasn't. I've never been into injecting. I snorted it. One time I did accidentally do heroin thinking it was cocaine. Big line of it, and then I almost died on a bathroom floor. That was an accident. Never again. That was kind of where I was at with it. There was times in the last year before I stopped using where I'd start to use alone, and that's when you know it starts becoming a problem, is when you start to want to use alone. That's a slippery slope. You're no longer using to be social, you're using to just get away from your head. I'm not going to be that guy to sit in the corner and tell you, don't do drugs, kids. Being safe about it, that's the most important thing. It has taken so many more lives. It's put people behind bars for no reason. There's no shame in any of it. We all have our vices. We got to stop villainizing all the people who use. Realize when you need help and don't be afraid to ask for it. Help the people who freaking need it and want to be helped.
1: This is Jailbreak. My name is QL of Landfill, and I'm from the Cayuga Checklasset tribe in Vancouver, British Columbia. My MIN number 537968. Great to have your company. I'm coming to you from my bedroom. It's my studio too.
3: The day I was arrested, I just went to the shipping warehouse. I remember signing for it, a commercial quantity of a border controlled substance. Then turning around, just hearing my name, and then next thing I knew, me in cuffs. I wasn't completely stupid. I didn't even know what I was picking up, but I knew it was something. It was really scary. I thought my life was over. I thought there was no hope for me. I thought my 20s, my 30s, I thought everything was gone. I thought any sense of a future that I'd have was gone. I just shut down. I don't remember a whole lot of it. I just remember shutting down and thinking the world was over. The first time I was in a cell, it felt like there was nothing left. I felt like pure hopelessness. I felt lost. I felt like the world was over. Being a Canadian traveler in an Australian prison felt like I was stuck. I was so far away from home, and I thought I was never going to get home again. I didn't know what was going to happen to me. I didn't know what the laws were. When I got into the first holding cell, and there was a painting on the wall, it was some graffiti, and it said, "Smile, life ain't so bad." And I remember thinking at that moment, if I get under 10 years, I'll be happy. I ended up with 3. Yeah, the worst time was basically just when I got arrested. When I first got to a real cell, after the holding cell, I had a couple of good cellmates. I had a pretty good run of cellmates. They were younger guys like me, mostly, in similar situations or less time or whatever, but we always managed to crack jokes, have a good time whenever we could. Pretty much all my cellmates, they were pretty awesome guys. If it wasn't for my cellmates, I don't know if I would have ever got through as well as I did. They kept me level. They kept me freaking not thinking about my current situation. And I felt like I'd never see anybody I knew ever again. We miss them and we'll be out. This was my first time in prison. That was my only time in prison. I ain't going back. We were locked in for almost 3 months straight. I remember when I was at Long Bay, I found one book, The Power of One. It was drenched from rain outside in the yard. I read that 8 times in a month. The entire time on remand was just me doing my head in, wondering, am I getting 3 years? Am I getting 6 years? I started completely sobering up. I dreamed a lot more. I noticed that all I did was dream, like almost every single day. I still remember some of those dreams. It got to the point
2: of dreaming that every night for first 6-7 months, I dreamt that I was at home. It's definitely part of the trauma. It's something that you're wondering if you're ever gonna see anybody you know again. When I got home, the dreams flipped. Every night for the first 6 months I was home, I would dream I was in jail again, and then I'd wake up at home. And those dreams actually lasted about a year too. It's all part of the trauma. It's all part of everything you've gone through, and I was so far away from home. When I was arrested, right before, I had told my mom I'll be home in 2 weeks. Then I get arrested. 2 weeks later, Silverwater finally found my mom's phone number. I didn't remember anybody's number. When you get arrested, you have to remember somebody's number, or you aren't going to be able to contact anyone until they find them for you. I remember telling my mom, I told her, and she freaked out. She was upset. It's just a lot of confusion and panic and fear. No, everyone thought I was gone forever. I'm lucky I have the family I do. Like, and a lot of people don't get that. It was a lot of heartache for everybody in my family from the time I got arrested till I got out finally.
4: I'm QL of Landfill from the Cayuca Chekaleset Tribe, a guest of Her Majesty's Hotel. This is Jailbreak. Back after this. Don't go away.
5: Guess what, cuz? I just got my Hep C treatment last week. 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No needles, no sickness. You just swallow a pill a day, and it's that easy. 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
6: You serious?
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6: Too easy. You're looking deadly, bro.
5: Yeah, my missus is stoked too, cuz. 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It's a confidential service. The bleach has been replaced with yellow liquid called Fincol. It's used exactly the same way as bleach. It's important to flush all the Fincol out of the fit using cold water. Only use cold water to clean out injecting equipment, as hot water clots blood.
4: I'm QL of Landfill. I'm an Aboriginal Canadian from the Cayuca Chekaleset Tribe.
2: I'm a rapper, singer, songwriter, producer.
4: This is my story about my time inside Australia's New South Wales prison system and how music got me through. I loved making music. I wrote almost 900 pages of lyrics in the 3 years that I was there. That's what I did. That was my thing. That's what I loved. That I was writing lyrics to the radio. Do you know how annoying it is to write lyrics to beats that change every 3 minutes? It's annoying as hell. I tried to teach myself as much as I could. I can play now. I had a lot of help in there. I knew piano and music theory already, so I spent 3 months writing a book of guitar chords because I didn't know how to play guitar. I just transferred everything I knew over from piano to it. And I just wrote a 100-page book to teach myself because I had no way of getting a book. I didn't have the internet, so it was just the easiest way I knew to figure out where everything was on it. Piece by Piece was something I wrote when I was in jail. 6 months before I got released, it was pretty much all about my life before prison, imagining what it would be like when I got on that plane, when I finally went home, and everything that had happened. For now, all I got is a live version of it because I did it for a showcase. Piece by Piece.
7: 3 years later and 5,000 miles from home, I'm on a plane back, wondering what changed while I was gone. So far

0: I was just saying goodbye, cause if some things never changed, then I might not even be alive.
1: Being a Canadian in Australian prison, finally leaving Long Bay, after I got sentenced and then going off to Windsor, compared to maximum, it was kind of like a summer camp for all the bad kids.
2: What is it?
1: I had hard times, yeah. Everybody has hard times in prison. You freaking treat people with respect, pay off your debts if you have any, and try not to incur any freaking debts. Do the right thing, just do you. Make a couple friends, chill with those friends, do your laps, work out, try and better yourself. All I did in there was try and better myself. I know it sounds easy. No, it's not. Oh, I had one visit from my grandma who was just traveling through Australia at the time.
3: The visits. The visits is...
1: I remember grandma. She showed up at the visit and I was like, this is just the hand I was dealt. And she's like, the hand you dealt yourself. Thank you, grandma. I love you. I found out about jailbreak randomly when Kate came to the jail, John Maroney, Windsor. People in the jail just told her there was a guy here that raps, and she found me.
4: 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And I am coming to you from the inside of John Maroney 2.
5: Yo, check this.
6: What's up, man?
1: She played a couple of my songs she found on Spotify. I hadn't made anything new in years.
5: It's like no one's really gone until they've forgotten, right?
6: Shit.
5: And as long as we get the word out, we'll always be remembered.
1: One day they mustered us outside when I was at John Maroney 2 because a kangaroo tripped the sensor and they thought an inmate was escaping.
2: What is it?
1: Outside at night. And I looked up and I realized this is the first time I've seen the starry sky in 2 years. Honestly, I still have a pair of my jail clothes. I think I got my MIN card somewhere. 537968, holy crap. That is the MIN number. Wow! That is ingrained. I can't believe I remembered that. My name is QL of Landfill, MIN number 537968 from the Cayuga Tchekliset tribe. Jailbreak's coming right to your cell, wherever you are in the prison system, on Corey Radio 93.7 FM. I'm here sharing my music, my story. Today I am coming to you from my bedroom studio, New Westminster, BC, around, you know, Vancouver. If you look on a map, it's just above Seattle. Right now, it's a beautiful sunny day. The weather outside, it's summer here. 4 a.m, I'm a night owl. I'm bad like that. Even when I was in prison, I would stay up till like 3 a.m. watching shows and then get forced out of my cell at 7:30. Still have dreams about that too. When I got released, I felt over the world. I had a calendar at the end of it when there was 2 months left. I remember they came, they got me, everybody saying, later, Canada. It was crazy. I actually recently found a card that said your one-way ticket to freedom, and it was signed by all the boys and the chaplain, Wally. Shout out to Wally. I love you, Wally. Thank you for everything. I miss you, Wally. If I ever want to come back to Australia, I have to pay $1,500 and plus the ticket to get there. The Australian government ended up paying for the ticket, and it's what's deemed as a non-liable loan. And then when I get there, the government decides if I'm okay to let in, which they probably won't let me in, but they said after 3 years I could apply to come. Thank you for not sending a loan shark. I appreciate it. When I was leaving the jail, was the first time in 3 years there that I saw kangaroos. What the hell, Australia? I saw kangaroos on the last day. I ate one before I saw one. I went straight from the jail to the airport. Got into the holding cell at the airport. They asked me if I wanted a burger. Hell yes, get me a Whopper. Oh man, that first burger was amazing. I said I was going to spend $100 on a pizza and get every topping. I still got to do that. Getting on the plane felt like the world was finally going to be okay again. I had the 2 bags I got arrested with. It felt like I had a whole new chance to make the world work, and I was finally over this freaking nightmare. And believe me, there is a lot that happened after prison that was much worse than prison. My sister was waiting at the airport, my mom, my dad, my grandma, grandpa, my friends. crazy. Just everybody's like happy to see me again. Not even having had smokes for like the last 6 months. Second I got off the plane, I saw my sister and I was just like, give me a smoke. I need one after what I just went through. Like it was like a bad night. I'm thankful. I'm grateful for the people that I have in my life. I know a lot of you in there probably don't have some of the support that I had. You guys can do this. It's all about perseverance and who you are. Like I was there with nobody. Everybody who knew me already knew what happened when I got home. I got a job a week after I got out of jail. I didn't tell management. I didn't tell them anything. I have no criminal record in Canada. I'm lucky in that way. I'd rather people know who I am. You got to learn to love yourself. That's something that's taken me almost 32 years. I'm only just learning to love myself in the last like year or two. The first year I was home, Dad, he was an alcoholic. I remember when I got off the plane, I looked at him and everything had changed after 3 years. And it just, he wasn't looking like he used to be. He looked sick. He looked like a shell of himself. So he got stomach cancer. I was happy that he made it till I got off the plane and I got to spend a few months with him before he was gone. Just under a year after I got home, he was in the hospital. 2 weeks of hell and it was over. He was 59. Yeah, I miss him. Like, I was just happy that he made it till I got home, at the very least. At my dad's side is the Aboriginal, and his brothers and sister, dad, he was messed up. But they're all messed up from my grandpa. My dad's trauma, my grandpa beat my grandma, he freaking beat all the kids. He always tried to be a dad, despite how messed up he was because of his life. And I always appreciated the fact that I had a dad who at least tried, because a lot of people don't get that. I grew up in Burnaby, BC, outside of New Westminster. It's near Vancouver, it's all the same area. Then I moved to Surrey. It's like your King's Cross. There was a lot of bad stuff that happened all the time. Mom pulled me out and like lied about her address to get me into Burnaby school again, because that's probably what saved me from being a delinquent. In high school, my nickname was Do to Do. People would see me walk in a room, they'd be like, do, do, do, do, do, do, do, do, do, do, do. Clueless all the time, everywhere I went, be like, oh, I guess this is what we're doing. All right. Let's just say everybody was very surprised I was the one to go to jail, because I was the one sitting back saying, you guys are idiots. When I started out music, I started out at this program called Emanate Sound for at-risk youth of anything, violence, drug culture, guns, anything. At risk of depression, anxiety. And that's where I started writing. And I still work with my producer, who I met there today. I spent 4 years at the Art Institute of Vancouver learning sound engineering. I didn't even realize how much music did for me. It's my mental health. When I'm stressed out, I make a song. It's the only way I manage to work through the thoughts in my head. I was in the worst depression of my life 3 years after I got out of prison. Me and my ex were having major issues. Things were just getting to me really badly. I would never hurt myself, but at the time I didn't want to even live anymore. Like I had just given up on everything and I've never been suicidal, but that was the closest I've ever felt to wanting to freaking not be here anymore. People don't understand that it takes such a tight grip. They're like, oh, just get over it. Just get over it. It's not something that you can just get over. You have to focus on it and work to feel better. You could have everything and still feel like this. Music is my therapy. It's the only thing that helps get these thoughts out of my head. Music is the only thing that dragged me out, broke the spell for me, brought me back out, getting my negative emotions out and like putting them into a song. If I wanted to not be so sad all the time, I wanted to not think that there was no hope, feel better. When I got home from prison, I moved in with my best friend, Jesse. I'd known since I was a kid. Shaved head, little fat boy, and just walking around a giant half-wolf dog named Lobo. Everybody in the neighborhood knew him because he was just this tiny fat kid walking around a giant dog that was three times his size and super friendly.
6: A warning, some of the story you're about to hear may be distressing. Make sure you talk to someone about it.
1: He was a really genuine person. We both went through similar depressions. He was my best friend. I moved out finally after about a year and a half of living with him to move in with my girlfriend at the time. I went and got a TV for him at Best Buy 2 weeks before New Year's, not knowing that would be the last time I ever saw him. Nobody knows still exactly what happened, but he was found overdosed in his bed. he was gone, just like that. There was fentanyl in the cocaine. It killed him, and it took my best friend from me. He's shaped my entire existence after jail, and I'm just thankful that I had somebody like that in my life. I tried to write songs for so long for him. It took me almost 2 years after his death to finally get the words right. You don't know him, but we all have a story like this with somebody we love. And I'm just thankful that I had somebody like that in my life. My girlfriend at the time struggled with addiction. If she was alone, she'd be dead right now. We'd gotten into a horrible fight. We got her to the hospital, everything. She's alive now because I was there. Don't use alone and take care of yourselves. And don't worry about being charged, even if you have illicit drugs, if you're using, they can't do anything. If you're calling to save somebody, that's the only thing that matters. She moved back to Kelowna, which is 4 and a bit hour drive. On top of everything else going on in life, she found out that she was pregnant. I was honestly scared as hell when I found out. Being a dad, it feels amazing. It's difficult watching my son grow up over the phone. I love seeing my son smile. I love making him laugh. And I talk to him 3 times a week on video chat, and I go up there whenever I can. And I'm thankful that he has a good mom. I love him so much. Doing this radio program, Jailbreak's been amazing to be able to tell my story. I'm hoping that some people will be able to relate to it and maybe even heal from it. So why don't you have a go? Or ask for your favorite track. If you're in the New South Wales system, why don't you have a go? Jailbreak visits just about any center. Contact Jailbreak. 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We'd love to hear from you. Write to Jailbreak, 2SER, P.O. 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I hope that wherever you are right now, we all have our pain inside. We all have something we need to heal from, and I hope that you heal from yours. Thanks for listening. 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

0: Yeah, good morning, everyone. Welcome to Black and Deadly. I'm here with V.
1: Good morning, Uncle Robbie.
0: It's the 29th of May, almost finished with this month. We've got a big week next week, Z. I have. Got my court case with King Charles III, Supreme Court, come down. We're going to start there about 9 o'clock with a smoking ceremony. And then we're going to take on the crown. It's a crown title fight right there. We've got our brother Aaron, 1/6. He's got a gig on tonight. Tell us a little bit about that, Zvi. I think you've got a piece of paper there that tells us all about it.
1: Yes, we had 1/6 in the studio chatting about this last week, and very exciting it is. It's only every few years that Melbourne legend 1/6 brings new music, and this is a full album of original music, and it's entitled Matutara. 1/6 is a local rapper, MC, and personality. Originally hails from Namibia. You'll often see him out the front of the Public Opinion Afro Orchestra alongside Uncle Robbie, or you might see him on an open mic stage or anywhere that hip-hop lives around this town. He's launching his album tonight at Revolver alongside Tando, who will be doing support, Bloomy Meadows, Inkswell, Zudaka, who hails from Chile apparently, Willie Dynamo, DJ Inkswell, that's his producer for this records, Second Thought, and Alex Vieira. It's Revolver Upstairs tonight from 8 o'clock. Tickets on the door, or you could try your luck online.
0: And that's Chapel Street, Paran.
1: That's right. Yeah. Rev's been there for, wow, how long has Rev's been there? 25 years,
0: yeah,
1: I reckon?
0: Yeah, it's been there for a while, yeah.
1: Actually, a lot of hip-hop in Melbourne started at Revolver. They had one of the first open mic nights back in the day, in the early 90s, I reckon.
0: And Aaron's one of the, as far as I'm concerned, he's one of the best 1/6 rap, so if you get...
1: Yes, this record of his is entitled Matutara, which is...
0: For a while, yeah.
1: Yeah. Actually, a lot of hip-hop in Melbourne started at Revolver. They had one of the first open mic nights back in the day, in the early 90s, I reckon.
0: And Aaron's one of the, as far as I'm concerned, he's one of the best 1/6 rap, so...

0: that 1/6 hails from in Namibia, and Matatara's his traditional name, and he's definitely rapping about that the distance between here and home, and about his links back to his own country, and also the colonial history there, which is has some fairly crazy parallels to our own.
1: Yes, yes, Africa. Also on Friday, next Friday, we've got a bit of a gig. You want to talk about that now, or do you want to play a song first?
0: Maybe we'll come back to that. I've got something of 1/6 lined up. We'll that's happening in a few hours' time. That's on tonight.
1: Yeah,
0: and
1: okay.
0: Maybe we'll play a track or two from this record. The first one I've picked out, it's called All Good.
1: Just one other thing. Around about 11:30, we've got to have a little quick interview with Travis Lovett.
0: Oh, that's exciting.
1: So he just finished the walk to Canberra. He met with the Prime Minister, so we're going to have a little yarn with him, just a touch base with my cousin.
0: Details. How long has he been on the trail?
1: It took him, must have been a couple of weeks to walk to Canberra.
0: Wow.
1: It's a fair whack, and you got to go over the mountains too, so it's not easy. Okay. Michael Long tried it, and he didn't make it all the way, so good on you, cuz. Good job.
0: Be looking forward to that, Jan.
1: Yeah.
0: This is All Good. This is 1/6 featuring on the mic Georgia Ann Muldrow out of Bay Area in the States, Bloomy Meadows and Willie Dynamo, produced by Inkswell, and what a track it is.

0: like an ounce.
1: Straight off of Matatara by 1-6. That was a track called All This Time.
0: And the time is 14 minutes past 11. You listen to Black and Deadly.
1: And Uncle Robbie has the weight of the world, perhaps the weight of the colony on his shoulders this
0: week. The weight of the Commonwealth. the weight of the Commonwealth.
1: He heads into the Supreme Court representing every one of us. Do you want to tell us a little bit about what you're going to be bringing to the courts? 9:30 a.m. I think
0: actually it might be been set back a little bit because some sort of ceremony going on with an Aboriginal judge. I think it's the first Aboriginal judge in the country, actually. There's some sort of ceremony and they're pushing it back a little bit, so that's a bit of news, but we'll get that out there. Check out crimescenaustralia.com and I'll have that carry that information. It could be stretched out a little bit. Maybe we'd maybe be talking 10 o'clock now when the court actually starts, so just keep that in mind. And we're still planning to get there pretty early. I just wanted to have a smoking ceremony and, you know, just get ready. But maybe we've got a little bit of time up our sleeve now. We'll inform you a bit more on Monday in regards to, you know, those finer details. One of the things we did try to do was, we've done it before, we've taken weapons into the court, namely spears and boomerangs and fighting sticks. And that was in Canberra, in the federal court in Canberra. That was seen to be okay there. But the court knocked us back, saying that we're not allowed to bring weapons into the court. So we're going to say, well, have those police got guns on them? Have those security got guns on them? They shouldn't be allowed in the court either. You know, this is not your land, Oz. It's not your law either. That's the point we're trying to make here in regards to whose land, whose law. And the other part of that is genocide is a crime and is the king, can he be prosecuted for the crime of genocide? Can anybody be immune from that crime? Not according to the United Nations Convention for the Prevention and the Punishment for the Crime of Genocide, 1948, that convention says no one's immune. There's no statute of limitation. It's got universal jurisdiction. That's what we're going to try to uphold. And that means it doesn't matter if you're a king, president, prime minister, queen, doesn't matter. You should be liable for prosecution. If you want to end this most heinous of all known crimes, the crime of crimes is genocide. We're saying Australia's guilty of that and we want it to end. Today, not when you're ready, Oz. Today. So that's what the case is about, basically. They've been dodging the noose for a while, Australia. When I first went to court in 1997, they said that genocide wasn't a crime in Australia, which I knew was wrong. It's taken nearly 30 years for us to get to this position. It's not sound yet, you know. We're still... we really want to go to the international court. We know we're not going to get justice in this country. This country's built on lies, genocide, terrorism. I don't think they really, really want to hear about the issue of genocide. So we need to go to the international court where, you know, won't be as biased and racist, the court. So that's the plan, and we're going to put that argument up before they try to squash us. But regardless of what they do, we'll appeal to the next court. That'll be the High Court now. And then after that, it'll be onto the International Court. And hopefully we'll have a country to take us there as well. So that's the plan. Come along, folks. Get involved. You know, we don't need a foreign head of state. You know, we've already got a law here. We've had a successful law here for 65,000 years. We don't need no backward law from the Northern Hemisphere. It's unsustainable. It's destructive. You know, we had a law that, you know, we're able to live in harmony with all the other nations here, the other language groups on this continent, and not just them. we lived in harmony with the land itself. That's real law. We had real law. Colonisers didn't bring law here. They brought terrorism and genocide. That's not law. It doesn't give you authority. Okay. So see you all next week on that front.
1: Uncle Robbie will be stepping in the ring on everyone's behalf.
0: That's right.
1: Gloves on.
0: Yes. Oh, one other development is Amicus Curiae, which means friend of the court. We've been able to secure the services of Professor Irene Watson. He's been a professor of law, Aboriginal. He's spent time in international courts and jurisdictions. She's going to be there with us as a friend of the court. So that's a great. That could be a winning factor on it because she's very well adept in explaining these issues to the courts. So see how we go.
1: On that, this is called Eye on the Prize. This is a brand new track from Emma Donovan.
0: Well, that sounds good.
1: Yes.
0: Eye on the Prize. Wasn't that a TV series? Pretty sure it was.
1: She's just dropped a brand new album with a lot of some soulful, some original music and some soulful covers. It's the first time we've played this on the show. Eyes on the Prize.

0: Yeah, holding on. Eyes on the prize. And I reckon that eyes on the prize is our unceded sovereignty and holding on to that. And good on you, our mom. Thanks for that fight and resistance. Crime Scene Australia Radio seeks to educate the people about genocide and sovereignty.
1: Join us every Monday from 11 a.m. to 12 p.m. for analytical discussions with Indigenous peoples and accomplices.
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Yeah, don't miss it, folks. Our first show, Crime Scene Australia, with the crew, Manju, Ibi, Cassius and myself. And it starts on this coming Monday, 1st of June.

0: That's Brothers in Arms by Bozza and his rap mate, Corey Rep. And before that, Baker Boy, newish one called Let's Go. High energy, that is. Little news about next week, Friday, 5th of June, all the way from Lagos, Nigeria. Sham Kuti will be in Melbourne for the Rising Festival, performing at Hamer Hall alongside the Public Opinion Afro Orchestra with Uncle Robbie out the front with the microphone in his hand. We might play a track to get you thinking about this. This is Sham Kuti from a few years ago, a collaboration he did with the mighty M1 from Dead Prez. Powerful words.
1: Swiss Frankie.

0: tú eres tan sagrada. 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
1: A pesar del abuso de tu cuerpo y tu tierra, respetamos tus ancestros y la suya cultura.
0: Hombre indígena.

0: vamos a escondernos más.
1: They say that history is written by the victors. But how can there be a victor when the war isn't over? The battle has only just begun, and Creator is sending his very best warriors. And this time, it isn't Indians versus cowboys. No, this time, it is all the beautiful races of humanity together on the same side, and we are fighting to replace our fear with love. And this time, bullets, arrows, and cannonballs won't save us. The only weapons that are useful in this battle are the weapons of truth, faith, and compassion.
2: That's the poet Lila June. She's Navajo, and she's raining truth down on all of us there in English, Navajo, and Spanish. All nations rise with the weapons of truth, faith, and compassion.
3: And is she a part of Rising?
2: No, but
3: if you could call her,
2: it'd be great to get her out here.
3: get her on radio. Mad.
2: And before that, Shane Coody, who is part of Rising, he'll be in town next week, Friday, to do a spectacular show with his band, Egypt 80. That was his father, Fela Coody's band, and he tours with them these days. And we heard
3: what's Egypt 80? What's that about? What's the story behind that?
2: So Fela had a Pan-Africanist philosophy. He was trying to return back to the piece the jigsaw puzzle back together of what things might have been like prior to colonialism. And his people stretch right across Africa. His bloodlines are not limited to the colonial borders that were placed by the in his case, the British. And so I think he was looking to thinking about a united Africa and the mysticism of Egypt, and the civilization of Egypt was quite a important part of his philosophy.
3: Okay. So he'll be here on Friday, next Friday.
2: Next Friday.
3: At Hamer Hall there.
2: Yeah, we had an oldish track from Sheyun called IMF, featuring M1 from Dead Prez. Did a collab a little while.
3: Oh, Dead Prez. Yeah, mad. So what's IMF? International Monetary Fund or what?
2: Well, international mother.
3: Oh, okay.
2: So Fela used to do that with all of his
3: very similar, yeah.
2: All of his lyrics, like twist acronyms around.
3: Yeah, okay.
2: Shane's doing the same. That song was actually a Fela song that he's reinterpreted.
3: Okay. We've got about 9 minutes for our program, Black and Deadly. What have we got there, Zvi? What are we going to? Probably about two or three songs.
2: I'll tell you who's been on my mind a little is Lois Olney. I picked out a song of hers called The Last Sad Song.
3: She's not with us now, were you saying?
2: No, we lost her a few years back. She was on this show a few times.
3: Yeah.
2: She's out of Western Australia. Beautiful singer.
3: Yes.
2: And
3: how would you describe soul, blues? I don't know. What's
2: soul, blues indeed. She was one of the few early Aboriginal jazz singers. She spent some time in New York and
3: beautiful woman.
2: Yes, very soulful, very, very powerful. And she had a fairly tragic life too. She lost two brothers to death in custody.
3: Yes.
2: This is Lois Olney, The Last Sad Song.

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6: Okay, we've got 11:57 here on Black and Deadly. We've got time for one more song. It's going to be called I Can't Stand the Rain. And I can't stand the rain. It's a beautiful day today. Go and enjoy that sunshine, everyone. Thanks for joining us. 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
1: Yes, indeed. Welcome to another episode of Music Matters. I'm your host, Joe Malignaggi, for the next 2 hours. Thanks for Matters V and Bungiolini, and featuring Emma Donovan's brand new record of her interpretations of some great songs. So yes, they're all covers, but as you can hear, worth it, folks. Lots of other different messages and why they've been selected, of course. All right, it's packed episode of Music Matters. Lots of things happening. Rising Festival is on. A few free things around town, events, fundraisers, 3CR's Radiothon coming up just around the corner. Pretty much, well, in a week, not next week, but the week after. But obviously the Music Matters one will be literally 2 weeks from today, the episode. But in the meantime, as usual, I've been able to come all the way from Bunurong country, Yellowcat Willem, cross the Birrarung, yes, on that choo-choo train, rocked up to Richmond, rode up that hill all the way to 21 Smith Street, Fitzroy, and that's 3CR, Community Radio. You can listen to this show at your leisure on demand at 3cr.org.au/musicmatters. I'll have the playlist up there eventually, and even on the Facebook page. And apparently we've got Instagram as well, whenever Sophie uploads the info. That's all good, folks, all good. So, but apparently, you know what? Always was, always will be. Aboriginal land, folks. Kulin Nation, 5 language groups in that Kulin Nation. And we are here with Bunurong, Woiwurrung, and Wurundjeri's part of that Woiwurrung one, of course. But got guests coming in today. It's the procession. I've got Pranati, who's going to be talking to us about a special gig called Unmuted, which is happening in June. All these guests are doing gigs in June because it's the 1st of June on Monday. yes, lots of Southeast Asian. But Pranati will give us the rundown on that one. Around about 1 o'clock, I'll have Monique DiMartino coming in, talking to us about the world premiere of Stella, Miles Franklin's story in song and words. Yes, that's premiering in about 3 weeks. And After Sun are going to come in around about 1:30 to talk to us about. Yes, lots of Southeast Asian. But Pranati will give us the rundown on that one. Around about 1 o'clock, I'll have Monique DiMartino coming in, talking to us about the world premiere of Stella, Miles Franklin's story in song and words. Yes,

Jazz Lab. So strap yourself in, see how you go, and I'll try and keep you informed and articulate. That's talking to myself there, folks. But Young Miller, got a brand new tune, all the way from, he's part of the Maranungo people, around about Litchfield Park. They're south of Darwin, Northern Territory. A bit of positivity for the first two songs, including Bird of Paradise and Little Maze, Brisbane-based PNG artist with stories about family. So see how we go.

Hey, yes, folks. You're listening to Drifting Clouds, the most recent single, brand new, only released a couple of weeks ago. That's the second one, but Mars played Drifting Clouds last week, and I'm doing it this week because the gig is on Wednesday night. I'm not sure if it's sold out or not, but you can try it. It's at the North Coast Social Club on Wednesday night. We're pretty excited because we saw Drift Terry play at the St Kilda Festival back in March. So this will be good at North Coast Social Club. And before that, you had Bird of Paradise and Lil Maze. Lil Maze is a hip-hop artist with PNG roots and First Nation heritage. And met Bird of Paradise, who's from PNG. And then they found out that they had a connection. But also that particular tune is about Lil Maze connecting with his little sister after 15 years. So pretty special. And we began with Young Miller. Brand new single just came through this week, and it's called Higher. So a bit of positivity. But last night saw a amazing gig, Not Drowning Waving, ending up their national tour. Played at the Brunswick Ballroom. It was very loud, but it was good, and very special seeing George Tulloch there commanding the audience to stand up at the very last tune that he did a version of a cappella by himself, a traditional tune. So it's pretty wild, pretty special. Go way back, Not Drowning Waving. They had imagery for every tune, except for that last one, of course. And it's pretty wild remembering what everybody looked like 40 years ago. Anyway, they played this song, The Dirty Chemist. It's about some dodgy people around, and even PNG who pretending to be good people, but they're not. So there, that's a very simplistic version. This is off their most recent record, Melita. You can check it out on Bandcamp, folks. Worth a listen, okay? And then I'll be playing a remix of a tune by the IR54, Indigenous Resistance, Free West Papua. Because Adrian Sherwood has done many, many, many, many, many mixes in his time. And he'll be playing at Max Watts as part of Rising next Friday. And strap yourself in, folks.

wielding out power in cities, forcing the government to negotiate territorial boundaries with them. The indigenous people of West Papua have fought a desperately courageous war against the brutal regime of the Indonesian government.

the indigenous people of West Papua have fought a desperately courageous war against the brutal regime of the Indonesian government. Indonesia sent thousands of migrant workers into West Papua who displaced the indigenous people from their land and livelihood. West Papuans were forced to flee as refugees. Ignored by the international community, the resistance movement has been operating for 30 years, waging guerrilla warfare from its jungle bases. The indigenous people of West Papua continue to fight for their independence.

Yes, you just heard a remix of a Horace Andy tune, Money Money. It's a new compilation that's out, Horace Andy, The Voice in Sound. Lots of remixes from artists. That is the artist Dubta out of Munich. So, ooh, I don't know where you can catch this out because I've been sent this to me, but might be online somewhere. Might be on record somewhere too. Anyway, that's fresh. Before that, we had the Agent Sherwood mix of F.K Babylon. Okay, so we got Agent Sherwood out of the UK and IR54 Indigenous Resistance out of Detroit. And listening to Fair Trade Narcotics, a little piece called Loading from their Recession Pop record that's brand new, but I've got it on good knowledge that they'll be doing a live to air on Rotations this Sunday from 2 p.m. folks, so stay tuned. And yes indeed, meanwhile another remix featuring Killer Mike, and it's yes, Smugglers and Scholars by Kneecap.

0: Hey, hey, hey, there's a language warning for this one, and I'll talk to you a minute about why. I won't play it all.
1: Yeah, yeah.

0: Well, now you can understand why I had to do the language warning. But it's some local hip-hop, folks. But before I tell you who that was, we had Maria Violanza before that, from Sicily, but now based in Rome, with their track Gaza. Been around for a few years. That came out in 2020. You can check it out online. Look their name up, and there's plenty of other material there. And, of course, we had brand new song from Kneecap just came through yesterday, the remix featuring Killer Mike of Smugglers and Scholars. And yeah, that'd be enough, I reckon. Or Fair Trade Narcotics, like I said, they're going to be doing a live tour on Rotations this Sunday, 2 p.m. And a remix of Horace Andy tune Money Money by A. Dubta out of Munich. And yeah, I think that's enough. We began with a remix from Agent Sherwood you can catch at Max Watts next Friday. But I recommend part of Rising, the Reverb exhibition down at the bottom gallery there at Acme. Allow a few hours. There's lots of films, various genres of music making depicted in little documentaries. But it sounds boring, but it's not. And then there's the listening room, and at the back, the Vinyl Factory has got 100 limited edition 12 inches up there on display. Very, very nice. It'll take ages for you to read it all, so allow some time. But meanwhile, the reason why I've played this artist Shirashi, like apparently the hot sauce, I've just been informed. I'll get a further explanation about that. But the tune is called Archimedes, and Archimedes was actually born in Sicily. There you go, yeah. Folks. A bit of trivia for you. But I'll have to speak to Shirashi why they called that track Archimedes. Hey, that's another story. But with me in the studio, I've got Pranati, who's going to be talking to us about this gig that's happening in a couple of weeks called Unmuted, and it's the third year that's been around, and it's just sort of put together by Multicultural Arts Victoria. But in the write-up about what this is, it's more than a gig, it's a party for people, a space to move, feel, resist and connect. We are united, unapologetic and unmuted. Can you expand on that?
1: Yeah, it's a big one, isn't it? Yeah, that's all right. So my name is Pranathi, and I run a little initiative alongside my friend Minnie called South by Southeast Asian. That abbreviates to SXSEA, so we call it Sexy.
0: Mm-hmm, of course.
1: It's a sexy little thing where we support artists from the Asian diaspora to create the way they want without the weight of cultural expectations.
0: Mm-hmm.
1: Our whole thing is about giving artists space to be themselves and tell their stories. I feel like often, especially as POC, we're kind of expected to check a box or conform to what other people think that we should be. But really, it's up to us to tell our own stories. And the whole idea is that sexy can be a place for that. So that's sort of what gave rise to Unmuted, because we're unmuting the artists, and we've got this lineup of incredible, honest, bold people.
0: Unapologetic, as there's that first act that I played then. How did you come about to find out about... you can tell me the story about the chili sauce.
1: I don't know if there is a story about the chili sauce. I always just assume...
0: It's not chili, isn't it? Well,
1: it's a hot sauce.
0: It's a hot sauce, whatever it's
1: pretty,
0: made of.
1: Pretty used in Asian cuisine, I believe. I just assumed that sriracha came from sriracha, and she's really hot, so it made sense in my head.
0: Yep, fair enough. That's okay. I guess, and how many artists? Because there's another. I'll just quickly play some of the artists, but we've also got Caution, who's a Gamilaroi, Dungadi, and Gumbidja man, who actually Emma Donovan's up from up that way, Gumbidja. So, yeah, what's the story there? So... listen to a lot of hip-hop this morning on Black and Deadly because Z6 likes that very much, of course. But what's the connection with all these artists coming together?
1: Well, the whole idea is to sort of bring Asian and First Nations voices together in an expression of solidarity. When we were thinking about how we wanted to do this event, we found these artists that were so brazen and bold. Shirachi, who's very queerly... expressionist. Like, her expression's all about queer expression. It's about that honesty. It's about that bold, raw energy. Saish, who's on the lineup as well, brings his cultural heritage, which is Tamar, into his music, into the sounds itself. And he even sings multilingually and raps multilingually, which is really cool. And we thought we also need that voice because we are on stolen land. Mm-hmm. And we also need to represent that voice on our stage and showcase what it means to be living on stolen land, but also what it means for our communities to be working with each other and how we can also support First Nations initiatives as well. So we got Caution on, who's incredibly political. He's actually really amazing. I've seen him perform live before as well. He's very strong, very opinionated, very like, yeah, it's going to be great.
0: All right, well, I'll just play a little bit of this.
2: Grab me and my older brother, you know, pull us out of the car. Try to hang on to our sister.
3: Instead of a childhood filled with love, safety and joy, boys grow up with pain, grief and anger.
2: So it's brutal. All we can hear is the screaming from our, you know, uncles and aunties and cousins. And when they took us in there, they shut the gate. All the canoes going up the road, our younger sister's crying for us.
3: The boys worked for food and were given numbers in place of names.
2: They told us that forget about a name, forget about a culture, forget about our spirituality. You're not black, you're white. You're not Richard Campbell, you are 28. Can you feel

0: He's down for the stakes, his floors a stray away. Still stirring from the cooler to stroll your day. Don't know the very meaning of the soul that they walk across. Against that parliament of the only ones to judge and make a mistake. Can you feel my pain? Cause I don't think you do.
1: And that is Caution. So a little bit of a hint where they're coming from, but they make a point of dealing with suburban so-called Australia.
2: How good is that?
1: Of course. And so when we talk about the space that you've got here, it's going to be at the Toff in town.
2: Yep.
1: So that is a particular space. So we're not necessarily talking about, okay, three acts coming up on stage doing their thing, or is it still pretty much that sort of passive scenario, or have you got something else happening in the space that you're allowed to?
2: Well, we've also got the Sunday Paper. The lovely people from the Sunday Paper is going to be there, spooking a few copies as well.
1: Okay.
2: We really, it is going to be a gig, but we also want for people to come and be part of our community and engage with us as well. So a little bit of mingling, a little bit of dancing, a little bit of listening to music.
1: And maybe encouraging others to get involved too in this this partnership.
2: Exactly.
1: Yes.
2: And we're also donating a percentage of ticket sales to the Black People's Union Community Solidarity Fund, which is a great mutual aid style initiative, helping especially First Nations peoples, including those that have suffered domestic violence or incarceration. Yep. So it's a really, really great cause. Yep.
1: And they've got a voice here on 3CR too, of course, with Yuliman. So where else does this go? Did we mention, I'm not sure whether it's part of the New Print program that MAV, Multicultural Arts Victoria.
2: Yes, Multicultural Arts Victoria is New Print 4. Yeah, it's a fantastic program. It's given producers like me and Minnie a chance to put on events that we've been dreaming about in our heads and also some mentorship along the way. It's actually really great. Nyota Wetu is another group, Carlos and Lolly and Ulrich Mageza. They're the other producers involved in the program. Yep. All of them have their own events as well, and they're all fantastic.
1: So I read here that there's, 8 producers. You've mentioned some already. And how many events have you already had this in 2026?
2: So we've all done one each, and we've done one as well. Mm. Me and I put on the second iteration of what we call Beats to Draw To, which is a life drawing meets live music event.
1: I think I had Minnie come in about that or something.
2: Yeah, it's a really cool space. It's more about having like a creative space that supports artists of color. In and of itself, it was actually a beautiful. We did it in Studio Take Care in Brunswick.
1: Mm-hmm.
2: And we had little bubble teas for everybody, which was really cute. It was really, really nice to do that. And we're on to our second one now.
1: There's so many little spaces and things going around this town too for the next generation, and also for people who get stared a lot from so-called Australia. Yes.
2: Yeah.
1: So this is all part of doing this as well for that voice to get out and for expression rather than being, you can still be polite, but.
2: Well, I think we're being quite polite, actually.
1: That's right, exactly.
2: It's about expression. It's about making those voices heard. I feel like what we've been talking about in this country when it comes to racism and the things that marginalized communities need to keep surviving and going on, like it's a lot of the same things over and over again that we're just not meeting those expectations in so-called Australia. So.
1: Yeah, it's pretty funny because all this sort of stuff used to happen to people that look white, like us that come from Italy and Greece. We copped all that shit.
2: Yeah, I don't look white.
1: At the underbelly is there. And it's been fermenting rather than actually being dealt with.
2: And it's so great to see all these artists starting to speak out more and more and see them occupy space and have voice.
1: Yeah, indeed. And I keep reminding people who our neighbours are in the region as well. That's a pretty big deal.
2: Exactly.
1: Stretching from the Torres Strait to PNG to West Papua then to whatever Indonesia is, and also these terms, it's funny that more and more I'm coming up with the terms of Middle East of what?
2: Yeah.
1: Europe.
2: I know. I'm trying to correct everyone and say it's West Asia.
1: Yeah.
2: Or Swana.
1: That's right. That's what I'm specifically wanting to reiterate that one too. It's the whole story. It's like, yes. And we've been, because it's been colonized intensely by a European country, it's all Eurocentric, and the thinking as well, and transplanting of animals and plants and four seasons. You know, transplanting four seasons, really?
2: I know. It's anyway, so interesting when you actually look at how white our thinking is and how...
1: Well, I mean, that's who the colonizer is.
2: Exactly.
1: And because we're down here in the southeast part of this continent, it's a climate similar to what the UK was, what England was. You see, that's why they came here and that's why they settled. That's why, well, that black line all the way from Tasmania, you know. And, you know, as Foley and Bungellini, Robbie Thorpe has said many years, you turn this place upside down and it'll be the opposite. You'd have,
2: yeah,
1: you know,
2: exactly,
1: what's happening in the north and the south. So it's all just bizarre, isn't it? But meanwhile, there's another artist, and this is, so you mentioned Saish.
2: Yes.
1: When did you meet them?
2: Well,
1: first?
2: We actually found them on the internet, believe it or
1: no,
2: not.
1: No, I don't believe
2: it. Saish works with a group called Curfew Collective. They do like DJ-style clubbish parties, also supporting artists from the Asian diaspora.
1: Mm-hmm.
2: I think particularly South Asian for them.
1: Mm-hmm.
2: And we saw him around and we thought, wow, that's really cool. That's such a cool sound. So we just reached out and kind of worked out. So that's great.
1: Yeah, it's just like having a radio show and you see someone, you get them to come in on radio and do things.
2: Yeah, exactly.
1: So here they are. So you can get a bit of an idea of this one.

0: you, that's a little bit of an idea, folks, what to expect at Unmuted on Saturday the 20th of June, 7 p.m. at the Toff. And where can they? Can they just rock up, or where do they get a book?
1: Tickets are available through Moshtix. You can book it through a link in bio that we have on our Instagram, or you can which is at sxsea.official, or you can visit our website sxsea.au, and we have a little page called Upcoming Shows, and there's a link right there.
0: That's sxsea.
1: Sexy.
0: That's right. Hey, and Pranati, you've also been on Sin and been on the Sin board, so radio's been a big part of your formation.
1: Yeah.
0: And working and seeing other, well, your peers with you and everything. So you're now doing events and based at MAV, yeah?
1: Yep.
0: Excellent.
1: It's great.
0: Yeah, good stuff. Thanks for coming in.
1: Thank you for having me.
0: And just giving us a bit of an insight into what this is all about. And for people to just follow Sexy and see what else is going to happen for the rest of the year, hey.
1: Yeah, come be a sexy person with us.
0: Thanks very much.
1: Thank you.
0: I'll just better just let people know what's going on.
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Well, there you go, folks. A bit of noise for you, but good noise. We just heard there from Tig from the Mornington Peninsula, their brand new song called Alice Says.

0: And I think Oceanique are on that bill as well, if I'm not mistaken. And before that, we had Kathleen Halloran, and they're at tonight at Northcote Social Club. So that's the sort of business that's going on around this town at the moment. That's from Kathleen's brand new record, Nobody's Baby. The track was called Opinion. And out of the UK, I haven't heard from them for a while, the Motihari Brigade. A little bit ambivalent with their where they're saying they're from, but that's a brand new signal that just came through this week. The Great Refusal, and hidden amongst that rock and roll, there's some distinctive lyrics about telling you where they're from. But my next guest is in the studio. We've been having a little chat, catching up, because Monique DiMartino's always busy doing things, and she's been buried working on this thing called Stella, a new Australian musical. What's going on?
1: Oh, I don't know, Joe. It's just a lot of work.
0: Yeah, it is.
1: That's
0: a lot
1: what's
0: of work.
1: Going on.
0: I know.
1: It's great to be back. I haven't been back for a while. Yeah.
0: Yes, and I've caught up every now and then. I'm pretty sure I might have done a phone call with you about this, because you've had, it's been, is it a 7-year gestation period?
1: It is, yeah, yes. Since I wrote the first song, but I guess the last 4 years that I've been really like gunning it full time.
0: Yeah, yeah.
1: Working on. Yeah, writing this show, Stella, a new Australian musical. It tells the life story of Stella Miles Franklin, Australian literary
0: Miles
1: icon.
0: Franklin, why don't we hear the name Stella?
1: I know, right?
0: Yes, hence the angle of the story, perhaps.
1: Yeah, well, I mean, while I've been writing this work, I got obsessed about her life story, and that prompted this whole project. But every now and then, you know, people say, "What are you doing?" And I tell them what I'm doing, and I say, "Have you heard of her? Have you heard of Miles Franklin?" Or still, most people haven't. No, I mean, those that do know really know. People might hear the words Miles Franklin Award past their news cycle once a year, but they don't really. Yeah, that's all it is. And most people, if they don't know anything else, would assume that Miles Franklin is a man,
0: correct,
1: which is a fair assumption. But they know nothing about, so they don't know that she's a woman. Stella Miles Franklin. Stella Maria Sarah Miles Franklin, actually, but I digress. but the extraordinary story, her extraordinary life story, is really what's inspired me to roll my sleeves up and write a musical about her.
0: And being a writer, they documented their feelings constantly, it seems, yeah?
1: Yeah, we've got a treasure trove of primary sources to dip into. She wrote a personal diary pretty much every day of her life.
0: Wow.
1: But she also, I mean, some folks know her as the author of My Brilliant Career. But she dashed that novel off when she was 18 in a few months, and it's by no means her best work. She went on to write 20 novels, 30 books, about 30 plays, hundreds of journalistic articles, thousands of letters and diary entries. So, yeah, there is a treasure trove of material for us to mine to find out all about her and her wonderful journey.
0: Can we remind the listener, in the sense that we talked about, that maybe some people don't realise how broad or how big the work of Miles Franklin is, Stella Miles Franklin, what years are we looking at of her existence?
1: She was born in 1879 in the foothills of the Snowy Mountains, just west of Canberra, and she died in 1954. So her life story is really like a kind of Where's Wally of global events in that time. She was...
0: Yeah, two wars.
1: She lived through Federation, suffrage here in Australia, two world wars. She was, when she moved to the US in 1906, she was there for 9 years, and she was an important figure in the women's labour movement in the US, in the fight for suffrage there and in the UK, because, of course, we had it, but they didn't. And then in the last 20 years of her life, she returned to Australia, and she lived in Sydney, and she became a very vocal and powerful advocate for Australian writers and a mentor to younger Australian writers, and a kind of took her place as in the who's who of Australian literati at the time.
0: Mm-hmm. And I guess going back to the very beginning, we talked about a seven-year gestation. When did you first

0: hear about Stella's story. It's obvious, you know, if you read a lot, you've been around it. But then what really pushed you to say, who said we should do a musical?
1: There was actually a moment I was hanging out with my beautiful niece Talia, and she was working on her school musical at the time, and she was like, Auntie Mon, why don't you write a musical? Like, we're always doing musicals from overseas, but we should have more Australian musicals. Yay. So I said, okay. And we flipped open the laptop and we said, well, it's got to be about a woman, obvs. And who would it be? And I said, well, it's got to be a woman cultural hero, because it's always cheesed me off in this country as an artist, as a musician, that we make a lot of our sporting heroes. You know, I grew up with Farlap and Don Bradman getting a lot of airplay, but who were the great writers? I didn't know them, or singers, or composers, or we don't make enough in this country. I think we don't understand how much we need the arts and how deeply the arts feed us. So we flipped open the laptop, we took a look, we found we Googled Australian Australian artistic heroines, and Stella Miles Franklin was one of many women that popped up, and we liked the look of the photo, and so superficially we sort of said, okay, that'll do. We'll do her.
0: That's pretty funny. anyway, and so there's been a procession, like we said, there's been some lot readings and that sort of thing to get a vibe for how it's going to be. And there's obviously a casting issue. How do you cast characters in this story?
1: Happily, that wasn't so much my my remit. I was in the room, but the director and musical director and producer really who are, because I'm not from music theatre world, Joe. Yeah, I've been a jazz musician all this time, so I'm pushing the project forward. But the people that know the music theatre world did the casting, and oh my goodness, did they do a cracker job, because we have an all-star cast of five people who are just thrown their all into it.
0: Who've done really big, well, I mean, I guess we consider mainstream theatre, but really highly production. So was this always going to be, was it always going to be at Monash University? Is that what happened at the beginning?
1: Oh, no.
0: You don't have to mention any names, that aren't necessary, but just curious about who to stage it, you know?
1: We explored a bunch of options, but Monash Uni came forward with, you know, it's pretty expensive putting something and they came forward with a sponsorship.
0: You have to pay for some of these people because this is their professional career.
1: Yeah, that's right. No, yeah. Everyone, it's a massive epic production. But really, we decided to do it at Monash initially because we thought this would be like an off-Broadway debut in a way.
0: Why not? We have all these, as your niece said, we have all these shows of international stories that last 6 months, you know.
1: Yeah.
0: Anyway, go on.
1: It was financially very attractive for us to go there. It's a beautiful theatre. They have an amazing sound system with a feature that is, I think, one of the few venues in the Southern Hemisphere that has this Meyer acoustic sound system that means that you hear the same sound experience everywhere that you sit in the theatre, which is very difficult to engineer.
0: A bit of science.
1: Yeah, a bit of sound science there. But we do have big plans for the show. So this is our first season, we plan to come back, et cetera.
0: So the season's going to be down there at the Alexander Theatre at the Ian Potter Centre of Performing Arts at Monash University, Clayton, from Friday the 12th to Saturday the 20th of June. Happens to be a 3CR radiothon as well.
1: Yes, it does.
0: So, yes, folks, just another reminder. So that's wild. And the booking, you've got your own website going on, stellathemusical.com.
1: Yes.
0: Boom.
1: Run, don't walk to stellathemusical.com and book your tickets. Be part of this historic world premiere.
0: It's a world premiere, folks. Yeah. It's a world premiere. And it's been extraordinary journey, but why not have this? I guess having that URL means it's transferable, in a sense.
1: Yeah,
0: anywhere you can, whenever.
1: Oh no, that's it. The show we plan on the show having a big and long life. We've had it.
0: Why not?
1: Got an extraordinary team. The set design, the lighting design are all top people. Nick Fry has done the most beautiful set design. Isla Shaw has designed the costumes. We have 5 actors on stage the whole time, but there are 57 costume changes. Okay. So there's one that the actors never leave the stage.
0: Crazy.
1: Geraldine Hakewell plays Stella. You might know her from Miss Fisher's Modern Murder Mysteries on the telly. But the other 4 cast members play all the other characters, Stella's family, and cultural figures like Vida Goldstein, Banjo Patterson, Henry Lawson, Mary Gilmore.
0: It's good. Yeah, you get to see where some of these electorates are named after.
1: Yeah.
0: Oh, dear me. Anyway, it's pretty funny. And there's no live musicianship?
1: Yeah, 7 musicians on stage.
0: There you go.
1: Yeah, 7 killer dealer musicians, should I add. Yes.
0: Well, are you one of them?
1: I'm not playing in it, no. Wow. I'm going to sit in the audience. Wow. Yeah. Vicky Jacobs is our musical director. Yeah. She'll be playing the piano and conducting and wrangling the singers. Wow. And we've got an amazing band, Stephen Grant on accordion and trumpet, Nunia Terry on bass and violin, Kalina Khrushcheva on the cello and Roy Thieker on the violin.
0: Oh, it's just wild.
1: Et cetera. Yeah, it's going to be amazing.
0: I'm looking forward. I can only manage to get to the preview, so it's pretty exciting. And whatever it is, it's a huge undertaking, and it's pretty special that's happening. And people got to put this into our dialogue, you know, and the next generation's in here, because the Americanization of our culture is quite intense. Although Stella did go over there to the States. But they
1: came she
0: back.
1: Did go there, but it's embedded in the story, actually, how important how the pull to writing about home was. Australia was her muse, actually. And the pull to writing about home was very strong, and that's actually how she that ends up being the epiphany in the story.
0: There you go. Mm. So 12th and 20th of June, folks, at the Alexander Theatre over there at Monash University, Clayton. And once again, the website, I'll put it in the playlist, stellathemusical.com. Pretty simple. And there's a song that you've provided me with, Sun Climbs to Greet You.
1: Yeah, this song happens between Stella and her sister Linda, and it's in a moment where My Brilliant Career has been published, and there's a very nasty backlash in Stella's community. As a result of it, because people didn't like the way she wrote about them. And and then she's written 3 more novels and all the publishers are rejecting her, and her sister's giving her a pep talk, basically.
0: Did we mention who's singing this?
1: Here we have Geraldine Hakewell, who I mentioned playing Stella, and Shubhshri Kandia, who plays Linda, Stella's sister, and also Vida Goldstein and others in the show. Shubhshri, you might have seen if you follow the Disney spectacle. She played Jasmine in the Disney tour of Aladdin and Belle in the Disney
0: tour. Your kids
1: are
0: younger than
1: Beauty
0: my
1: and
0: kids.
1: The Beast.
0: I stopped watching Disney a long time ago.
1: Yeah, no, you'd be amazed. People get along to these Disney musicals in the millions.
0: Yes.
1: Yeah.
0: Well, maybe Disney will be interested in putting this show on.
1: Yeah, maybe. Yeah. Let's talk.
0: And Monique DiMartino, it's always fantastic, because we're only just scratching the surface about what Monique does and is doing, and absolutely the work that's gone into composing. Pretty much, it's a what do you call it in life? There, it's not. Is it a score? You still call it a score?
1: Yeah, it's a score. Yeah. There are 30 pieces
0: and
1: of music.
0: The words.
1: Yeah, all the lyrics, the book, the music, and the lyrics.
0: That's all.
1: Yeah,
0: Come on, folks.
1: I didn't know this in the music theatre world. They call the script. They call it the book, which is a bit confusing if you're not in that world.
0: No,
1: but now I know the lingo.
0: Okay.
1: Yeah. The book, the music, and the lyrics.
0: Look, thanks for stepping out of your workspace to
1: thanks
0: come here.
1: Thanks for having me, Joe. Always a pleasure.
0: Yeah, no, it's just nice. And I look forward to checking this out. So here's this song, folks, Sun Climbs to Greet You. It's part of the Stella, the musical that's happening just in a couple of weeks' time, folks.
1: I should mention that Stella Anning on guitar too that you're about to hear. Stella Anning is playing in the band
0: as well.
1: Stella's
0: been a guest here. That, of course, Stella had to be in this band.
1: Of course, yeah, that's it.

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7: Yes, folks, and coming up this weekend, we're starting from tonight, tomorrow and Sunday, we've got the Half Bent Music Festival. I'll talk about it in a minute, but this is one of the artists that you'll be able to catch, Ali Ware, with her single that came out just recently, Find You.

Okay, folks, you are now listening to a piece by Hand Clap. It's called Sitting with the Trees, which is important to do regularly. One of the acts that are involved in the Half Bent Music Festival, which is happening in West Brunswick this weekend. Well, from tonight, all day Saturday and Sunday, lots of different music makers using different instrumentation, some electronics, some spoken word. But it's structured in three particular days, in the sense that Friday night is titled The Dreamers, and you'll have Sahul Sakti, Adrian Sheriff's Ensemble there, DJ Flora, and then Saturday you've got The Romantics, which is features this outfit called Hand Clap, and then there's Star Veneers, Meredith Beardmore, and a few other acts, and then Sunday is titled The Groovers, which features I Hold the Lines Paul, who I saw perform on Wednesday night, which was very good as part of Jolt Arts event, and Sweat with some pretty fantastic spoken word. There's a track. Well, okay, they've got a Bandcamp record out there which features nearly all the artists performing, and Sweat have got an unreleased track on there which I advise you should have a listen to, but if not, just come to the gig on Sunday and check it out. And then you've got Ali Ware, who I just played before with Sonny Morris, doing something. So the venues are the Ostromax House, which has got a bit of an outdoor space too, and there's also a gallery space, and then there's St. John's Anglican Church and the Fort Scout Hall in Brunswick. So this is all in West Brunswick. I have fond memories of West Brunswick. I actually played football for West Brunswick Amateurs for 1 year when I was under 18. The things we do when we're trying to be a good Australian. Anyway, I'm going to do a little quick mix of a couple of tunes here, and then I'll talk to the two of the fellas from After Sun.

0: Yes, folks. Unfortunately, I do talk over music sometimes. So that's only just to get as much music in the show as possible. What you heard at the beginning of this little bracket was Hand Clap, like I mentioned, one of the acts performing at the Fent Music Festival. And then I squeezed in a brand new track from Adam Halliwell, who is part of I Hold the Lion's Paw, but this is his brand new solo cultural project. And the record is called Sono Una Pera, I Am a Pear, and it's going to be launched. When's it going to be launched? I didn't write that down. I think I've written it. It's in next weekend over there at the Mission for Seafarers Dome there. It's a beautiful space. I'll give you the details again. The track was called Il Bosco, which goes with Hand Clap's piece Sitting with the Trees. And what you've just heard just then is After Sun with their piece Pitter Patter. And I've got two of the members of After Sun. I'm just playing now the little piece called Salt Land, its acoustic version, which is off their brand new record, self-titled. It's going to be launched very, very soon at the Jazz Lab. But I've got two people, if I'm not mistaken, one of them is Vincent and the other one's Lincoln.
1: Correct.
0: Welcome to Music Matters and VCR.
2: Thanks for having us.
0: Yeah, thank you. Well, I mean, when you sent me this record a little while ago, I do like quiet music, and fits perfect into the fact of Half Bent Music Festival. But it's a lot of musicians doing this sort of business now, and instrumental music. I've been mentioning it for a long time now, which some may have considered very adventurous a long time ago, but it's almost par for the course now. Why not, hey?
2: Yeah, why not?
0: So you've been playing to mucking around with music since high school days.
2: Yeah, I guess.
0: Was that just because there was a good program there, or you had some peers that led you that way?
2: So we're at Prinny Hill Secondary.
0: And Princess Hill, folks. That's for people that don't know where Prinny Hill is.
2: Yes. Yeah, they had a great music program. They made it really easy.
0: Yeah, there you go. I thought so.
2: Yeah, so easy to meet people there. Had really good pathways. A lot of people then went off to VCA from that, where just grow even more connections, and that's where we met a lot of our bandmates, I guess, mm-hmm. in this act that we've called After Sun. But yeah, we've been playing together for a long time.
0: Yeah, and so did you start off doing music that was some might say introspective or quiet or something like that, or everything?
1: I think that it's pretty like a logical step from where we've come from. I guess we've been really always into Bill Frisell, and recently, past couple of years, Jakob Bro and that sort of music, mm-hmm. which heavily influenced the album and the, like our sound that we're trying to get. Mm-hmm. In high school, you do all the like the big band stuff, contemporary jazz stuff, and you get exposed to a lot of things. Mm. And like, we're a year apart at uni, mm-hmm. But you get exposed to a whole heap of different sort of music. But this has kind of been what I think both of us have really been into the whole way through, really.
0: Like we say, learn the rules so you know how to break them rather than just, oh, yeah, okay. It's very, very important. I mentioned earlier on, as part of the Rising Festival, we've got Reverb, which is happening at the gallery at Acme downstairs. And that's a little bit of a history of particular music style, sound system, culture, but from a different point, like, you know, Detroit techno was a black thing, you know, because of the industrialization, those industrial noises, you know, that many of them worked in that environment. It's pretty harsh as well. And then you've got obviously going over to Jamaica for various things, sound system stuff, and then dance, how dance evolved in amongst all that. So it's pretty exciting. If it's a little bit of a history, and then there's the listening room where you have art, you can hang out with an artist and they'll play you some tunes. Mm. It's like being in the lounge room. So I think, I mean, in my day, we all had to have a hi-fi system because it was only records, and then cassettes came up, and that made music mobile. Otherwise, it was like in your lounge room or in your house, wherever you put whatever record player you had. that's what it was. But nowadays it's been so different. It seems to be, well, with the existence, with the maintaining existence of vinyl, it's a listening medium.
2: Yeah, for sure. I still try to listen to as much vinyl as I can out in the backyard.
0: That's right.
2: Just put a vinyl on a sunny day and just sit on the couch outside. Well, nothing better.
0: Good education. Oh, yeah. You must have been educated well, perhaps, Vincent, for someone who likes music.
2: I guess so. Yeah, grew up with a lot of it.
0: That's good.
2: Yeah. I was definitely, growing up, just had to listen to music all the time. Mm. My dad really was important with that. He actually has a show on at 3CR. I told him that I'd do a little plug, but yeah,
0: that's all right. No, he looks after the program rotations with me.
2: Yeah.
0: It's really nice, and that's a show that we let all volunteers have a go, but specifically because we're very much a current affairs based radio station, a lot of people that don't do music on their programs can go on that show and have some fun with their particular music source, and they can bring in guests and things like that. Hence, we've got a live Fair Trade Narcotics are coming in live on Sunday.
2: True, yeah.
0: We do that every now and then. Like, we've got a band happening here for Burning Vinyl shortly with Matt. So that's the sort of thing, and I think it's a very positive thing, as you know, with music and what it does to you.
2: Yeah.
0: But also, I was just curious about the instrumentation.
2: Yeah.
0: And how you arrange the sound that you're aiming for.
2: Yeah, so we like to sort of do a mixture of electronic sounds and acoustic sounds. Mm. So the instrumentation of the whole act, it's a six-piece. So there's two guitarists, a double bass, a tenor sax, drums, and pedal steel. So, yeah, I feel like the double bass and the drums and the tenor sort of really accentuate that acoustic element and give it that somewhat jazz-adjacent vibes, but we try to go away from that a bit with a more meditative, still calmness, and just like soundscapey stuff that we can do with the electric element then. And then we also, on guitars, we swap around to acoustic guitars and nylon strings. I feel like that just creates our big sound. And with all that instrumentation, it can be hard to like balance all of the things. So we try our best. Mm-hmm. Hopefully it works.
0: I haven't been able to see you perform live yet. You've done a few little live shows here and there. Do you have a particular setup? In the sense of being talking about all this different instrumentation rather than on stage, we're all just looking at your face on or something like that. Have you experimented with the spatial layout?
1: I guess the most recent gig we did, our Pitter Patter single launch at the tramway, it was more by the nature of the space that we kind of had to improvise using. Like, there's a stage that we could only, I think, only three of us could fit on the stage. And so we had the drums and double bass on the stage and one of the guitars, but then another guitar was essentially halfway between two tables at the front, because we were really fortunate that we had
0: compact.
1: We had a few people there, so the space was pretty crammed. So I was playing guitar like kind of in between two audience members, and I was closer to them than I was the rest of the band. And it felt more like a staircase. There was the people on stage, and then a couple, like the horn player, like Ellie on sax, was sitting down next
0: like
1: to
0: in,
1: me.
0: Like in some landscapes when you're farming, gardening on the slopes, you have to have a terrace.
1: Yeah, and yes. And because like the guitarist is standing up, pedal steel, and sax was sitting down, like it was really quite good. Yeah,
2: kind of made it all. It's kind of personal, like we were like a part of the audience in a way, which is kind of works for this sort of music, I feel.
0: Yeah. Well, having said that, you're going to be launching this at the Jazz Lab. So we constantly have to say, like, when I say the word jazz or the word folk, so many people just shut off because they've got this preconception of what these music styles are, because they've been tarnished by some people doing that sort of calling that music, maybe. But so it's really good, and not to harp on it too much more, but the Heartbeat Music Festival is pretty much, it's what you described, what a manifesto basically is. But yeah, so Jazz Lab, you're going to be launching this record, and it's going to be on June 17th, And is it just a digital? What's happening with it? Because it's, yeah, I know it's so expensive doing.
2: Yeah,
0: other
2: no, we were umming and ahhing about doing the vinyl release, but just was a bit too expensive in the end. No. But yeah, hopefully we do have a digital release. We'll be doing CDs. So yeah.
0: No, well that's yeah. physical thing. Yeah, that's all right. Physical. That's enough.
2: Yeah. Oh
0: well,
2: yeah,
1: we're
2: yes.
1: On we're on Bandcamp, and we had a couple of bootleg CDs that we printed off just to.
0: Good.
1: Kind of get an idea of like the artwork, what sort of cases we're gonna have, and
0: yeah,
1: it does feel more personable.
0: Well, you always get bonus points when people do good artwork. Yeah. I used to be a graphic designer, so for many years. So yes, I like to see it's a relationship, especially with instrumental music, and there's so many labels that just have art prints on their record covers. So that's pretty nice, and it's worth getting the big version. Yeah. But it's okay. CDs, I don't mind still. I like CDs. It's a space thing. But yeah, oh, that's great. So we should mention who the musicians are going to be with you for this launch on June the 17th. It's a Wednesday night, folks. Put it in your diary. The doors open 7 o'clock for 7:30 start. So yeah, June 12th, it's going to be released officially. And June 17th, you can see it live.
2: Yep.
0: So who else is going to be with you?
2: So the whole act is me, Vincent, Lincoln next to me on guitar. We're both on guitar. And we have Ellie Blackham on tenor sax. We have Matt Dooley on drums. We have Michael Panton on pedal steel. And we have Jack Smythe on double bass.
0: So there. It's good. So I expect the sound will be good at the Jazz Lab. It's a different setting, but it's nice and it's quite dark in there for gigs.
2: Yeah, for sure. No, it's a nice venue.
0: And it'll be good. So is anybody playing? No, hang on. Oh, it's for a second, the piano there. It's not going to be used.
2: Oh, yes. We actually are going to... We normally don't play with a pianist. Yes. Thanks for bringing that up. but for a couple of songs, my brother, Andre Bonsack, is going to be coming in and playing a couple of songs, playing some piano.
0: Oh, that's nice.
2: Which will be nice. Yeah.
0: Fantastic.
2: Bit of brotherly love.
0: Yes.
1: He also played on a couple of tracks on the record too.
0: Yeah. Which ones are they? Can you remember?
2: He plays on Pitter Patter and he plays on Renfall.
0: Ah, good. And I've been playing those in the background. I hope you don't mind.
2: No. Sound lovely.
0: Yes, and I implore, and unfortunately I'm going to be interstate, so I can't see the gig, so I'm really sad. I've been enjoying listening to the record.
2: Thank you,
0: I look forward to more people getting to know After Sun. Yes. As we get into the darker months here. I think it'll be nice to not necessarily sit in the backyard, but you know, somewhere cozy.
2: Sit by a fire.
0: That's right. And have a listen to this.
2: Hot cup of cocoa.
0: Yeah, exactly. And have a listen and enjoy it for what it is. So, yeah, it's cool. Oh, wow. So, any other influences for you? And what's, I guess it's been a long lead up. You've had released three singles and you've got the launch happening. So, are you just going to soak it up for now? Or have you constantly evolving, maybe?
2: I think we're definitely constantly evolving. We have some plans to sort of take the whole thing in a sort of different direction for the next however long this lasts for, but hopefully do another recording later on in the year with a bunch of new tunes.
0: Excellent.
2: Yeah, we feel like this album was very sort of like jazz adjacent, had a lot of improvisation elements which we love, and especially the instrumentation was very jazz adjacent, but maybe we want to try and move towards into the more meditative, like experimental sort of realm.
0: Nice.
2: And a bit more electronic and just like soundscapey stuff. Recently been experimenting a lot with drum machines and synths, so trying to get those sort of elements into the sound.
0: Have you spent time at Mess?
2: No, I haven't personally. I've been there with
0: you've gone
2: for another act. We've spent a little bit of time there before, but yeah, Not for this act.
0: No. I was just curious.
2: I'd be definitely in the future.
0: Very lucky to have something like that.
2: Yeah. It's very handy. That's a
0: historical aspect. And people, all sorts of musicians are booking time there and seeing what happens. That's good. Oh, wow. Vincent, thanks very much for being so generous and coming in today. And maybe next time we'll get you to do a live set when I get my act together.
2: It's all good. But Thank you so much, Joe.
0: It's really good to hear this stuff locally. And I've been listening to this sort of soundscapey thing for many, many years. And this is just another one. And some really special material coming out of this town. So it's good. And I'm glad that you're enthused about it too.
2: Thank you so much.
0: Which helps. So thanks so much. So great. All the best for the launch.
2: Cheers. Thank
0: you. And I'm just going to give people a bit of a gig guide before we sign off. And I'll try and sneak in Grace Cummings' brand new single too, which is different. And the film clip is like sort of Super 8 stuff, but interesting. I'd like to talk about what that's all coming from. But the new song's called My God, Surprise, Surprise. thanks very much. And I'm just going to mention, folks, because crazy gig guide here. What have I got here? Have I got... yes, here we go. I'm just playing the tune, The Peace Pot from After Sun, just as background, because I think it's quite okay. And you can mention any gigs you know about, but anyway, mainly Harpet Music Festival, Kathleen Halloran at Northcote Social Club tonight, yours, Georgine at the Old Bar with Oceanique and Tig, the Rising Festival Library up late tonight with Rebel Heart at the State Library, Girls Night In, who are rumoured to possibly be doing a Live to Wear on Music Matters next Friday, folks. You can check them out at Creatures of Habit tonight. Cass McCombs and Carla Del Forno at the Royal Theatre Royal in Castlemaine. Saturday we have Mick Harvey, Amanda Acevedo, but I think that's sold out at the Kew Courthouse. Lil Kim, Hip Hop Royalty at Festival Hall. Jeez, Festival Hall. Dry Cleaning at the Forum, another big gig. Cash Savage at Nightclub, not sure whether that's sold out. But then a nice environment. East Mint over there at Northcote. Driftwood, the MAPS album launch, put together by Room 40. That's happening on Saturday night. That's a very nice space with some other great supports. Meanwhile, Tortoise at the Corner. Then Sunday we have Oscar Lush presents the Quarter Inch Bells with KL Vocal Ensemble at Tempo Rubato. That's a nice space for After Sun, I reckon. big piano there. The Old Time Jam Sessions with Double Doll String Band. That'll be great at the Retreat on Sunday. Lanius Duos at the Quad Club over there in Brunswick. The Get Down 23 Hip Hop Showcase at Bergy. Katankin, which I played earlier on, at the Thornbury Local on Sunday. And Munster Times Zine has got a big day on the Chuck's birthday on the Sunday night next weekend. And there's a Friday Rave fundraiser. They'll tell you about it today later on, happening at the Heart Out on Monday night, folks. And I think that's enough. Thanks for listening. Bella and Sophie will be with you next Friday. Stay tuned for Matt on Burning Vinyl, live music coming up, James with In Your Face, and then pretty much Slacker Radio later with Tilda. So enjoy, folks. So this is the brand new single from Grace Cummings, My God. Once again, Vincent and Colin, thanks very much.

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2: Fine, we're going to play that back now.
3: Did you hear that?
2: What?
3: Something on that tape when it ran backwards.
2: What are you talking about?
3: Run it down again. Now play it, backwards.
4: That child is a child of evil.
3: I don't believe it.
2: You never sounded so good.
3: I'm serious. Play this backwards and you hear evil messages. Play the rest.
2: We're going to play that one back.
3: There it is again.
2: Don't start.
3: I mean it. Play it backwards.
4: Last night he murdered his parents. Tonight his targets are his aunt and uncle.
3: Doesn't it bother you that evil messages creep into our commercials when you play them backwards?
2: Stranger things have happened.
3: Play the rest.
4: Little Damien is all grown up. Too bad for the cause of good.
3: You're not going to play the rest?
2: Look, I rent this studio by the hour.
3: What is it trying to tell us?
5: Burning vinyl, doing the devil's work with a smile.

I really enjoyed that. I was just raving about how good that was with the microphone off. I might as well tell you about it too. Welcome to Burning Vinyl. My name's Matt. I'll be here with you until 4 o'clock. We've got a pretty busy show. And we have a live band on, Techno 666. I'm getting a thumbs up from them. They're about ready to go. If you can hear me, Tilda, come back to the window and give me a thumbs up if you want to go straight to it, or thumbs down if you want me to play a song first. We're going straight to it, folks. That's great. All right. Well, I'll tell you what we just heard. That was Dragon. Yes, that Dragon from New Zealand and subsequently Australia, Melbourne. From very early in the 70s. We'll call that a tribute to the great band that was Dragon. But good news is that their early albums are being re-released. And that's the closing track of their debut album, Universal Radio. And nothing at all like the pop band they became in the 80s. Their early work is just sublime prog rock, and you know how much I love that. In fact, I'll probably play some more proggy stuff towards the end of the show, but it is with great pleasure that I can say I saw this band at the Tote a month or so ago, maybe a couple of months ago. I was blown away by their live performance and the enthusiasm with which they deliver their fantastic music. I begged them to come on the show. They agreed, and Tilda and the crew have been sound-checking and practicing before I even got to the station, folks. They're ready to rip. So let's go across now to Techno 666, live and exclusive to Burning Vinyl. I'm really thrilled to have them on the show. Crank it up and enjoy Techno 666. Thanks, people. Go for it.

0: alligator!
1: I think I left the handcuffs on for a bit too long in that one, but
2: That song. Right.
1: This next song is called Bondi Sands. And it's about a fat guy covered in fake tan living in Sydney and just loving life.

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Getting on the fucking beers. This next one is called Modest Living.

0: I want to apologize to my band for butchering that one.
1: But hey, baby, that's rock and roll. It's
0: getting hot. This next one is called Ain't Nothing. All these songs are being recorded and they will come out eventually. We'll drip feed a few more soon. Promise.

0: yeah.
1: Next one, supervision.
2: It's getting hard to breathe.
0: I can't breathe in here yet.
1: Thank you for Matt and 3CR.
0: Full respect.
1: Tilda and Luna.
0: Here we go.

0: I'll turn it on.
1: We're going to skip that one. We've experienced some technical difficulties on the drum machine. So fuck that song anyway. We hate it. This next one is super.

0: Oh, and big thanks to Techno 666. That's the band we've been listening to for the last half an hour or so, playing live and exclusively here at 3CR for this program, Burning Vinyl. We'll have a chat with the band in just a minute, but well, before they're here, I'll just say to them, they'll listen to it back later, I assume. Thank you so much for coming on the show. And big thanks also to Tilda and Luna, who made sure it sounded so great for us in the control room across the hallway from where I'm sitting right now. I went in there with them and watched through the glass for most of that set, and it felt like I was at a concert, even though it's, you know, it's a winter this afternoon here in Melbourne, and a cold one at that. That certainly warmed the cockles of my heart. I hope it did the same for you. It's about 4 minutes to 3 o'clock, and as I said, we'll be talking with the members of Techno 666 in just a few minutes. Let's hear some messages from the station in the interim. Next week,
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0: We're good to go. Yeah, I think we'll make do. welcome back, folks. I'm here in Studio One now with the members of Techno 666. Maybe I'll just get you to go through and say your name and what you play in the band for people at home who can't see you.
7: I'm Kelly. I play guitar, sing a little.
8: Ben, play bass and sing.
9: I'm Abby. I play synth and I sing.
10: I'm Moy and I play drum machine and also sing.
9: We all sing.
0: Yeah, you all sing. That was a big standout when I saw you live.
7: It began as an a cappella group, and then we found some instruments in the dumpster, and it's been born from that.
0: It sounds great. Often with a band, you would say that, you know, that's a great band because it's got great music and great songs, whatever. But in your case, it's also a great idea for a band. How did this come together that you end up playing together?
11: Oh, shit.
0: Friends first, or did someone advertise?
11: Yeah, we all still live together, actually.
9: Yeah, housemates first.
0: That's beautiful. Yes. The best story of all.
9: Yeah, housemates first, yeah. So basically foes.
7: Foe first.
0: Did being in a band together make it easier to cohabit together, or make it harder?
7: We'd split our ways. We'd split our ways before we'd actually made a band together. It took a good 6 years before us to realise it was in front of us all along.
9: Yeah.
0: This has been based on actual real friendship then.
9: Yeah, fully.
11: Pretty much. Yeah. And also like accident, really.
0: Yeah.
11: Like all good things really come out of.
7: I think we're watching, I can compare that to like, when it comes out of friendship, we're watching the Salmon Sisters, great band, the other day.
11: Yeah, she has some
7: and
11: sense.
7: Every band member is crucial. No one's a tokenistic piece in a band like that.
0: Yeah.
7: And I think that friendship or that alliance kind of like, and that crucialness of each person bringing their own personality to the stage. Like we're recording an album, and it was crucial Moy was in there, but we're doing it with a drum machine. But we couldn't record it any other way. We couldn't just enter the beats. It just wouldn't be a band.
10: Best day of my life when I got the call up to come and push play on the drum machine.
0: So you're not programming those beats, you're going there.
10: Look, to be honest, they were all pre-programmed by Callie and Ben. And I just got to come in and sort of push play.
7: They're all presets anyway. But,
10: and I've been learning along the way, and we've got a couple of new songs where I actually do a bit of stuff on there. Yeah, as you can see, I'm pretty good at it. Something happened in there, but that wasn't my fault.
0: Make sure you don't get calluses on your pushing finger.
10: That's why I wear gloves.
0: Really great lyrics too. Is that a team effort, or Mo, are you coming up with most of them? Or
11: It sort of just depends whoever... makes the song, kind of gets to...
0: So everyone's writing songs, bringing ideas to the table?
11: Yeah, each other for sure, 100%.
7: Yeah, I think the main thing is to kind of keep it as like, it has to have that inspirational moment for us to all go boom. Like, if there's a riff, I try not to write a riff too far in advance, or else Or else you just lose that inspiration. It becomes someone's idea and you get bogged down. But like, you know it as soon. You've been in bands before.
0: Yeah.
7: You know that inspirational moment, that improvised moment that you just go, oh, that's it. That's the one.
0: Yeah.
7: Whether it's the most basic of ideas, you just all go, you all click and that's it. That's the song written. Yeah. So,
9: and in terms of the lyrics, we kind of sit on that and manifest it for a little bit.
11: Totally.
9: Absolutely. Sit on it. It takes a while.
11: Starts out just a bunch of gobbledygook and then kind of, you know, finds a way. Once you get a sort of theme,
0: do the songs
11: kind of write it around that.
0: Are they still evolving even now? Like, do you, like?
11: I think the ones we played, they're pretty set in stone.
10: But they did evolve, though.
11: They did, they're pretty, just because we're about to, like, well, we're in the process of recording the album. And then, like, once that's done, it's kind of, you know,
10: that's played
11: like
10: that.
11: But, in the studio as we're recording, they have morphed a little bit. But then, once it's kind
7: of... That was kind of the thing, though. That was like, once we've recorded them, at least now we know what they sound like. Like, they can't change
9: We can reference the recording
10: up on them.
9: To remember what the lyrics are.
0: Well, it's a big sound. Like, the first time I saw you guys was on a stage with a whole bunch of heavy metal bands with double kick drums and wailing guitars. Yeah, with Grim Reaper.
11: That was fun.
0: And you guys more than held your own. It was probably less traditional heavy metal, but it was certainly loud and in your face and hit you in the chest.
7: Yeah, and
0: probably doesn't do that when you rehearse in your lounge room or whatever, but through the big PA, sound.
10: I like it that we all stand in a line. I think that's that gives you extra power.
0: It does, I reckon that might be something to do as well, especially, you know, or even if you were playing a live kit. Phantom must do that. Remember, they had the drum kit up on the front line facing across the side.
7: Okay,
0: I can see. I wonder how it happens that the practice is not that. And at some point, someone thought the drums go up the back, the singers up the front, but there's no real reason why that should be.
10: I mean, you do mixing.
0: You would know. Is there a reason why that happens?
7: Yes. Traditionally, drummers are very ugly. I do not know. I don't know. I guess they're the backbone of the band, not the front bone. We've got a front bone. We've got a front bone right here. And what a front bone.
0: Where are you recording this record?
9: We're recording with Errol Green.
11: Yeah, shout out Errol.
9: Yeah, shout out to
11: plays
9: Errol.
11: Plays Big Yawn and
9: E-Bobby G.
11: G's
0: yep.
11: thing. Yeah.
0: Yep. And how far into it are you?
11: We're
7: at the mixing stage and we've got, so it's all recorded. There's no more, so we've just, it's at mixing stages.
0: Did you record, like, the songs, like, one at a time? Like, we finished this song now, let's move on to the other? Or did you go, let's put all the rhythm tracks down and then we'll come back and do all the guitar and then the vocals last?
11: Like, we kind of did it live.
9: Yeah, we did it live. Yeah. Then we accidentally did it a little bit backwards because we had to go back in and put the drums in after we'd done everything else.
7: Yeah, so we tracked everything live and kind of like, the drums weren't an afterthought.
0: Is it live drums?
7: No, but we tracked it all in a live room.
0: So you're playing to a click track up to that point?
7: We're playing to the...
11: Pretty much.
7: Just like a bare TR-8 sound.
0: Yeah.
7: Which is the program drums. But then for some reason we were like, fuck, we'll go back and just finesse them, which we should have just inputted them straight away and, you know, had separate channels. But who's to know?
0: Well, as long as the end result is banging, that's all that really matters.
10: They're sounding good.
0: Yeah,
11: sounds
0: sweet. Yeah.
10: We can't wait to release them, but...
0: How long do you reckon that'll be?
10: Maybe.
9: Next year, early next year, probably.
0: Yeah. Maybe Christmas, if you...
10: I think we're going to drip feed, like, one or two more.
11: I think so.
10: Something like that. And then hold the rest for...
11: Do a couple of film clips and whatever.
0: Do you manage yourselves? Booking yourselves? Yeah.
10: It's an absolute nightmare. Every single night we're on the group chat. Like, even before we came here, we had, like, a conference call and we're trying to figure out, like, keep track of gigs, or we're all the worst at, like, social media and even, like, accessing Google Drive. And it's just crazy.
0: Me too. We've got a radiothon here next week.
10: Yeah, good luck.
0: All the other stations have set up fund me pages and everything. I've done fuck all.
10: Yeah.
0: I'm nervous about it, to be honest with you. But that's my problem, not yours.
10: Yeah. It's an eye-opener, just how much work you've got to put in. And it's good because before the band, like, I was just sitting at home twiddling my thumbs.
0: Music's the easy part often,
10: The
0: music comes naturally to you, probably.
10: Oh, yeah.
0: But the booking of the shows.
10: Natural drum machinist.
0: You know, schmoozing, all of that, that's hard work.
9: For sure.
0: Like, you guys would go great on a festival lineup, for example.
9: We would.
0: But that's hard work.
11: That'd be fun.
0: Yeah, it'd be great. You guys would rule in that environment.
11: Yeah.
0: But, you know, it's hard to do it without a manager or something like that. You got to do it yourself.
9: For sure.
10: We'll keep grinding.
7: Put the bait out. They'll be coming.
0: Well, that's it. Yeah, yeah. If you just keep playing gigs and building the audience, like, you know, you've got...
10: Yeah.
0: Well, yeah, hopefully you made some more fans today. But within halfway through the first song, I thought I liked this band when I saw it.
9: Yeah.
0: Just keep playing. Yeah, I reckon. Yeah, good to see where it goes. Can't wait to hear the record. Yeah. That's going to be special.
9: We'll bring one in for you.
8: Yeah, totally.
0: Yeah, yeah. When it comes out, I assume you'll launch it as well. We'll plug all of that. That's going to be exciting. Sure. Yeah.
8: Should be next year, hopefully, sometime.
9: And we'll do maybe a single launch.
8: Yeah.
7: We'll be launching soon. For now, we're happy just to be sitting on it and playing supports with great bands. So many brilliant bands have kind of asked us to support, and we can't say no.
0: Yeah.
7: And you kind of like, when that's happening, it's like, When you're headlining shows and putting together, it can be quite daunting because bookers go, oh, you haven't done this, you haven't done that, and you've got to come to a nice compromise. But when you're just floating it out, our set, we can just have fun with it without the stress, and it's all about the music as opposed to...
0: You don't have to put the lineups together, you don't have to book the shows together, all you have to do is pretty much show up,
10: That's what I really like.
0: That's
10: what I really like about when we know that we just have a gig and then... Everything else goes out the window. We don't care about anything. You just get to focus
0: on the gig.
10: And all that other posting and doing all that stuff, I can wait.
0: I'll tell you what, the performance is very contagious, so I couldn't wipe the smile off my face. It's really that's fun. Your band is fun, yeah.
8: That's the idea.
0: Yeah.
8: It is a little bit, you know, we're not like... super serious.
9: Yeah, we don't want to.
10: Yeah, we're trying to keep it dumb and sexy. Yeah.
0: I was trying to describe it to people who haven't seen you before, and I couldn't think of a good way. The best thing I can say reminds me of Sig Sig Sputnik, which I mean as a compliment. It's a lot of fun.
7: I often say it sounds like ZZ Top in ASICS, but
0: nice. Yes, yeah, yeah. There's some riffs and some sweet guitar playing too.
7: Oh my god,
0: the guitar playing chops are one of my favorite parts of the band. But
7: I often say it sounds like ZZ Top in ASICS, but
0: yeah, nice, yes,

0: Yeah, riding, our first time, I've got to say, it was a lot harder than you think. I don't know. Hopefully it sounds right.
1: At least Tilda and Luna had, you know, the presence of mind to turn the fluoro lights off.
0: Yeah, that was a good maybe should have turned them all off, but
1: Maybe next time, What's next for the band, immediately next?
2: We've got a really stacked June.
0: Yeah.
2: Every weekend we've got a show, multiple.
0: This Saturday we're playing at Cactus Lounge. With Louis and the Leeches, Cry Cyclops.
3: And Arrows of Desire.
1: Nighttime gig?
0: Yeah, nighttime gig this Saturday.
2: At Cactus.
0: Cactus Lounge. I think probably doors at 7:30 or something like that.
4: And then we're doing a certain festival that's running now. I'm not sure if the stations align. We're doing a Rising show on the 5th.
1: Nice.
4: At Wax Music Lounge, which is on Flinders Street, and we're playing at 10 with Loose Lips.
1: Yeah. Oh yeah,
4: and
1: a bunch of other
4: spooky house bands they've got. And then at the Tote on the Saturday the 6th, the next night, which is
3: Elvis 3.
4: Oh, we were at the Elvis Shrine in Melbourne Cemetery.
1: Yeah,
4: the other
1: it's great
4: day,
1: out there. Yeah,
4: Mystery Train. So.
1: Beautiful.
0: We're looking forward to that one.
4: We can pull a few Elvis songs out of our house.
1: I was talking to Marcy about it, and they're learning Elvis songs. Are you going to have any in your set?
0: I was going to do it. We didn't understand if we were meant to learn one as well, but I think they're just doing all Elvis.
3: I don't know.
1: Yeah.
0: Either way, it's going to be an absolute humdinger of a night.
1: Yeah, well, I'll see you at that. That'll be a lot of fun. That's going to be a great night out. That's the 6th, is it? 6th of June.
2: That's the 6th, yeah.
1: Saturday,
4: yep. Lothario. We're supporting them at Nighthawks on Friday the 12th, which is a nighttime thing.
1: Yep.
4: And then we're playing three shows on the 13th. Finance Executive in the front bar of the Tote with the Mundanes as well.
1: Good one.
4: And then we're playing a friend's birthday down the road at Lily's. And then we're going to support Clam.
1: Nice.
4: At the John Curtin.
1: Yeah.
3: JC.
0: Yeah, we love it. The Melbourne Mini Tour.
1: So I'm so glad that you get to kick it off here. Thank you for starting your really active month with us here at the radio.
4: That's really cool.
1: Thank you.
4: But there's plenty more, and you can find them.
3: Yeah, there's playing with the prize at the Punters on the 19th, and then,
0: Just check the Instagram.
4: We don't want to gig guide your show.
1: Oh, that's fine. It's just good to see you guys on a roll. You've hit pay dirt with this concept. Well done.
0: Thanks so much, man.
4: Thank you.
1: Thank you so much for playing live. It's been really fun. What a great way to start the day. Well, for me to start the day, you've probably been awake longer than I have. We'll talk later in the year when your record comes out. That's so exciting. Awesome. So the very next time is next Saturday. If people are at home listening,
0: tomorrow night, Cactus.
1: Beautiful. Tomorrow, Cactus. Sweet as.
3: And then doubling up next weekend, 5th and 6th.
1: Yep.
4: Yeah.
1: Well, again, thank you so much for coming on. It was a really, really good way to start the show, my personal day, and the weekend as well. Thank you.
0: You're a legend, Matt. Thank you so much.
1: It's totally my pleasure. Thanks. Oh, and thank you again to Luna and Tilda. I don't do much, really. They do all the work.
4: In good hands with them.
1: Yeah. Yes. All right, I thought we'd play a song from the LXRP album that dropped today. I haven't heard it yet. It's just come out. I'll play the first song. It's called Bricks. This is LXRP. You're listening to Burning Vinyl, and we've been talking with Techno666, who played live for us as well. If you just tuned in, go back to the logger. Actually, people have been saying to me, how do I listen to bands back? It's not hard. Go to 3cr.org.au, and then whatever it is you want to hear, whatever show it was on. So there'll be a link to programs in the case of this program and the Techno 666 gig that we just heard. You would go to Burning Vinyl, and then underneath that there'll be a whole bunch of dates, and today is the 29th of May. That's it. Burn the 3CR page, Burning Vinyl, and the date, and you're there, and you can listen to it back. And if you had listened to the whole set, I'm sure, like me, you'll be a new fan of Techno 666. And it's about 12 minutes past 3 o'clock. Still to come, we've got Bread and Butter and a whole bunch more new Australian music. And at 4 o'clock in your face. Hey, thank you, Techno 666.
4: Oh, thank you. Thank you.
1: And I'm going to go with the first song off this new LXRP album, just out today. It's called Bricks.

0: And we've been listening to Grim Rhythm there. What a great band. Every time I hear them, I'm just amazed by how good they've become. And just grab my breath for a minute. The tracks that we heard there, that little instrumental thing, was called Chevaline. Before that, Grease, Money, Guns, and Open Fire, all taken from the Grim Rhythm album that came out a few weeks ago, called Forever Eating Shit. Great record, and even better live band. I know, actually, 6-7, you know what I mean? They are a great live band, but the record is absolutely brilliant as well. Most impressive. And you're listening to Burning Vinyl. It's about 3:20-something, 6-7. I'm going to play a little bit of prog rock, and then we'll get some bread and butter into it. But ever since I opened the show today with a track from New Zealand legendary band Dragon, from, I think, 1973 or 4, from their debut album, just been reissued and remastered, all that, carry on. And it put me in the mood for some prog rock anyway, and I've got some great new prog rock to share with you. I'm going to start it off the least heavy and try and get to the most heavy, and then we'll hit some bread and butter. That might even take us up to 4 o'clock, or the best part. No, it'll get us halfway there anyway. But, yeah, let's do that, okay. Oh, and don't forget, it is Radiothon next week, I should mention again. It's 50 years, that's our theme for this year. This station has been broadcasting for 50 years this year. It began in 1976. So this Radiothon is a big deal. It's our 50th anniversary. And I've been given a not insignificant task of raising over a couple of grand for this show, and hopefully we can do it on the air here next week. I'm pretty sure it's next week, June. I don't know, what's the date? Yeah, that's right. Yeah, okay, it is. And yeah, I'm a bit nervous about that, but I'm going to stop talking about it and get us back into some music. But I will play a card about it. And then we'll hit the music. I'll just play the... Anyway, blah, blah, blah, blah, blah, blah. Here's the cart. I'll be back in a minute.
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0: And as it's the station's 50th anniversary, I will point out it's also my 30th anniversary of doing this show this year. I started coming down here in 1996 and sitting in with Jody, who was the host of the program at that time. I'm going to try and get her back for the Radiothon show too. We had a lot of fun together when we did the show. She hasn't been doing it now for a couple of decades, but I'm going to try and drag her back because she's good at radio, unlike me. I know about the music. I've got that over, but she's got a great radio voice, and I do not. But I do my best. Let's hear some music. That's what it's all about, really, this program. Local Australian music, stuff you might not hear anywhere else. And this band is definitely in that category. They're called Omnific. They're from Melbourne. And this is their latest track. It's maybe 3 or 4 months since it was released. I haven't played it before, though. So let's hear it together now. It's by a band called The Omnific, as I just said, and the track is called Notice Tollens.

0: The media in this country, we as Indigenous people know, have censored our right of telling the truth, and the truth is what this country is most fearful of, in particular Indigenous truths. Until history is told by the vanquished lens, which is our people telling our story our way, and have the right to be able to incorporate that into a system of learning, well, people are always going to be denied that truth by deceit and lies. When you look at the type of psychological warfare and spiritual warfare that Aboriginal people are caught in, it's not just in the sense of military when they talk about weapons of mass destruction, but you're right, it's in terms of the media, and the industry of media is a warfare against our people, and so is religion, I believe, in the Western sense. They're all weapons of mass destruction against our people.
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Well, I did mention these would be long songs, and I'm going to have to pay this down because it's like got a long time still to go, and I'm going to run out of time on the radio show. And so with apologies to that band, Terra Maze, and that's a track called The Invisible Countdown, or three quarters of it anyway, and that comes from their album The Silent Architect, which came out on the 7th of May this year, so it's 3 weeks ago thereabouts. And I mean, that's a very polished, you know, I would say mainstream radio, international kind of sound, just from a local Melbourne band. They probably deserve airplay on stations that are more commercial than this one, but they're not going to get it. And Terra Maze, you can go and support them though. However, before that, what did we hear? That's right. Before that, we heard from the band Love Me Not. They're from Perth. And the track we heard was called The Tower. And that comes from their album Strike Between the Teeth. And up the top of that bracket, all prog rock long songs, we heard from The Omnific and a track called Notice Tollens. All right, if I don't do it now, we're not going to have time. So let's get straight into some bread and butter. Excuse me. There we go. Oh, you know what? I'm going to play it again with the sound up. Every week I do this. Hey, thanks for putting up with it. All right, starting again. No, with the sound up. Come on. So I have to really stop it. Okay. Something else. Oh, that's the Terra Maze track that I faded down. Still going in the background there. It's quite impressive. Very long track. Okay. Now we're going to hear from... No, it's still playing. No. Okay. 30 years did I mention I've been doing this show. Anyway, bread and butter. Let's go.

0: Burning Vinyl, and I'm Nick, and this is Bread and Butter. And today's slice of vinyl is from the artist V, with a track called Black Tar from the album So Pure, released in 2019 on Darrow Arcade, described as darkwave, synthwave, and post-punk. Here we have Black Tar from V.
1: I'm sorry, folks. I'm going to have to start that again because it popped out, and I'm going to start it again. I tell you what, we've got to have some bread and butter. I can't go a week without it, but I accidentally unplugged the cord, and I'm going to just start it again from scratch. Let's hope it works.

This is Burning Vinyl, and I'm Nick, and this is Bread and Butter. And today's slice of vinyl is from the artist V, with a track called Black Tar from the album So Pure, released in 2019 on Darrow Arcade, described as darkwave, synthwave, and post-punk. Here we have Black Tar from V.

All right, I'm really am almost out of time, folks, but just one more reminder is Radiothon. And my Radiothon program is not next week. It's Friday, June the 12th, which is a relief. It gives me one extra week to panic. But I'll let you know that you can donate now if you choose to. And if you've got a pen nearby, you might want to write it down. I'm going to give you an email address in a minute. Of course, you could always call the station here, 9419-8377. And you know, if you wanted to, you could donate to Burning Vinyl immediately. But the Radiothon show will be in 2 weeks' time, not next week, as I previously said. Friday the 12th. And if you do want to donate money between now and then, and this is why I got you to get a pen, they've very kindly set up a donation page for me for Burning Vinyl, which is very, very sweet. The people here at this station are awesome folks. Anyway, that address would be givenow, that's one word, givenow@.com.au/CR, just two letters, CR, and then another /. And Burning Vinyl. So that's givenow.com.au/CR/Burning Vinyl. Give now. Yeah, that's all you need to know. I'll read that out again next week, and then the week after that it'll be Radiothon show. And I'll probably say it a bunch of times then too. All right, it's only 1 minute to James, so I don't know if I've got much time. But I'll just quickly have a look at I might be able to find you a track that will take us out that goes for about a minute, if I'm lucky, and if not, then I'm going to have to talk. No, I'll play a card if that happens. But I think I've got a 1 minute song. Let's just see. Got a 2 minute song. Could almost get away with that. All right, let's hear from... Oh, okay, here we go. Burger Chef. Let's hear from... Or Licklash. Okay, I'm going to play Licklash. This is Licklash. And it's a Plasmatics cover, a song called Butcher Baby. Thanks to Nick, by the way, for that great installment of Bread and Butter. Next week, Bread and Butter will be back. I'll be back. Burning Vinyl will be back. 3CR will still be here. The week after that is Radiothon. Okay, enough talking. This is Licklash and Butcher Baby. James is up next with In Your Face. Stay tuned for that and have a great weekend. Bye for now.

0: Lana Del Rey there. Radio, you're listening to In Your Face on Smith Street here on 3CR with James. Well, a bit of a rupture in the leather world with Honey Davenport, a wonderful drag artist, singer, actor, non-binary performer, winning International Mr. Leather in Chicago. On the line to give us a bit of an analysis of what happened is Dina Khoury, Q News Victoria editor, and also, of course, Frock Hudson, a drag performer who relishes the fetish world and the leather world. Dean, welcome back to 3CR.
1: Thanks for having me. I was about to say, also very much a leather and kink person and entertainer as well too. So
0: absolutely,
1: I straddle both these words well.
0: You really do. And that's why you've got such unique insights into Honey's win, because it was extraordinary, wasn't it? I mean, Honey was Miss Stonewall in 2015. They were in season 11 of Drag Race, RuPaul's Drag Race. They won 18 drag pageants between 2013 and 2018. They toured the US with Hairspray. They're also a musician. In the band
1: they
0: Electro
1: also won
0: Honey.
1: a leather title in America, and then they spent a year, you know, representing that title in their own community and in a great way for people of color in the leather and fetish community, which was really wonderful, and then won IML. So it's that interesting thing is we can all dive into the drag side of it because that's a large part of that portion of what we see in the world, but there's also the other side to that with Honey, and Honey in the competition was an amazing representative. But even before that, I've been following and chatting with Honey because they've been a wonderful representative for their leather and fetish community and the broader community as well. So it doesn't shock me that Honey won the competition. I mean, IML is a really interesting competition. You know, an international leather competition always has a certain position and focus, and it always seems interesting when people see their masculinity threatened. But it was a well worthy and wonderful win, but it's really interesting the discourse that's come out of that from what I like to call from fragile male egos.
0: Yeah, it has been really, really interesting, and a lot of people have been triggered by the controversy because, let's face it, Honey did deserve this win. I mean, that performance was extraordinary when that leather coat kind of turned into that amazing kind of almost parasol.
1: To give you an idea for description for listeners, you know when you see really awesome drag from Priscilla and they do the frill neck of the frill neck of the lizard? Honey did that same thing in a beautiful leather trench coat that then became what I like to call a giant leather rosebud as a way of...
0: It was extraordinary when that leather coat kind of turned into that amazing kind of almost parasol.
1: To give you an idea for description for listeners, you know when you see really awesome drag from Priscilla and they do the frill neck of the frill neck of the lizard?

0: City gay bar The Monster. They've spoken out about police brutality in Harlem in New York City, where they're from. They led the We Vote parade in New York City in 2018 ahead of the midterms. And of course, they now live in Palm Springs, and they won Mr. Palm Springs Leather, which of course catapulted them into IML. Yes. Dean, there's been a lot of debate online about it, and I saw your post on Facebook, because you've also performed in that domain, as you said. You've done a lot of drag in the kink and leather space, and you have, you know, you've had some pushback. You talked about 100%. That online, and so you must really relate to the debate about honey.
1: Well, specifically in the way that it has represented towards honey, I do. So what happened with when honey won is that it seemed to be majority white individuals, leather individuals, started commenting, not a drag queen winning, not, oh, what do you mean a drag queen? This has all gone this way, that and the other. Because for them, the idea of leather has always sat in a certain amount of masculinity, in a certain frame and shade. That's something I've experienced for more than a decade of my life. I only started doing drag 10 years ago, but before that, when I was doing things within the fetish community, that was still something that I experienced in the same way. Because for a lot of people, leather and fetish has been about gatekeeping in a certain way that they do and how, and a masculine representation. But even here within Australia, we've had amazing ambassadors for leather and fetish who don't identify, I just want to give a beautiful example, identify in one specific frame. The amazing Laurie Lane is one of them, an absolutely beautiful human, an amazing leather maker, has been a great representative for us overseas and within our own country, and is camp as hell. And I know as well within our communities, you know, people think leather is this Tom of Finland aesthetic or something like that. But after doing years of events and being a part of community at the Laird, some of the campest, most non-masculine individuals are some of the best leather men and people that I've ever known.
0: The International Mr. Leather template has now been really, really changed, you know, for the better, because it is more diverse, it is more gender inclusive now. Honey identifies as non-binary. Do you think that International Mr. Leather, the actual organisation, not the title, but the governance model, the people behind it actually need to look at their model now, because they seem to have two streams. They seem to have the Mr. Leather contestants who are representing, you know, gay bars in suburban areas, in city areas. And then they have representatives from other pageants where people from, you know, around the United States compete, where they have more professional contestants as opposed to the grassroots community volunteer contestants. Do you think IML actually needs to look at its model now?
1: I don't think in that way. The reality is everyone enters IML under the same strategy and space and with the same details. Everyone has to enter in the same alignment. Some people have, and like with any pageant, which it is, you know, there's no harm in calling IML a pageant. It's a leather pageant, and that's okay. But I think the difference is the fact that some people choose to not see it that way, and therein lies that problem. But something that's amazing about IML, especially coming out of COVID, and especially in the last few years, is the way they have pushed as an organisation for making sure there's visibility and space for trans and non-binary individuals in there and in that organisation and on that stage. And that came about from community standing up when they didn't like and see the actions of and comments of certain individuals who were a main part of the foundation of IML in recent years, and they were asked to step away, and they really have done that governance. But from a competition perspective, honestly, if you know anything about these kind of pageants, there are a certain set of rules. As long as you fit within them, tick, may the odds be ever in your favour. You know, the judging is done in a very specific way, and I have my own thoughts about it, but I'm not a judge, so what can I say? But they have a criteria they want to fit and meet in regards to it. And it goes one way or another. We see a lot more diversity in leather now on that stage than we have before, whether that be accessories, colour, high heels, in so many ways and spaces. And it shows, in my opinion, a shift that we've seen in the world, I think, since COVID, in the way in which people are stepping into their power in the leather and fetish communities. I think COVID forced everyone to shut down a little bit more, and at least within our own community, it created this breathing room for people who never felt they had a space to step into it as well. And sure, we've had some rocky discourses in regard to it, but our community becomes stronger because of it.
0: You, of course, work at the Laird, not just at Q News Victoria, but

0: You're an insider at the Laird, and the Laird this year put an enormous amount of energy and support into their leatherman, BB, who was a contestant at International Mr. Leather in Chicago. And I've got to say, because of BB's energy, because of their Fetish and Kink vodcast platform F, and because of the way the Laird community has really supported them, BB being a contestant in IML got a huge amount of community support. But unfortunately, they did not make the final. They didn't make the top 20.
1: They didn't make the top 20. They were in the final but didn't make the top 20.
0: So how gutted are folks at the Laird? Because it was a huge community campaign.
1: We're not gutted at all. Well, we didn't actually do a community campaign. That was just BB. So it's really easy to get behind a title holder that does so much in the community and does so much work. 90% of what we did was just sharing and asking how we could help. Sharing what BB did and asking how we could help. From a community perspective, we're just proud seeing BB get up there and represent himself in the most beautiful and authentic way he can. Like with all the Australian title holders that made their way there. You know, to say gutted, IML is an interesting beast. This year in the Mr. International Leather Competition, there were 69 competitors, and there can only be a top 20, and then there's a top 3. So who knows what the voting comes down to in so many ways and shapes. It would have been beautiful to have able to see any more of the one Australian title holder, Mr. Australian Leather 2025, Liam Clark, made it through to the top 20. It would have been great to see them all make it through to the top 20. I would have just loved to have heard BB's speech, because I think BB has an amazing power and an amazing story that more people in the community need to hear and see. And they can do that by listening to his VOD podcast, Platform F. But I would have loved it just because I think what BB puts into the world is beautiful, and I would love to see that shared more. But I think we got to see that in the response from the crowd when BB would step up or step into the spotlight on that stage, and the response from the crowd was absolutely amazing.
0: Yeah, absolutely. Now, you were actually at a venue with Leather Community Insiders at 9 o'clock Monday morning of this week, watching the final. What was that experience like, especially when Honey Davenport won?
1: It was really wonderful. It was a really special thing for all of us to be able to see. We've done this for the last couple of years where we do live screenings, whether in leather venues or spaces or community spaces, so that anyone who'd like to watch IML live can come and do it. And it's a really beautiful thing. We're all a little bit tired. For some reason, the IML live stream always lets us stream up to a 1080p, but we can only look at it in 360, so it's always a little bit grainy. But it's a really special thing for us to all come together, eat some lollies, and watch our community members step up and do their thing.
0: Does Australia need to change its kind of, you know, approach for future International Mr. Leather contestants, if you like? Will it take someone like the alter ego of a Courtney Act or a Queen Kong to win it because of the pink ceiling that Honey Davenport has smashed through by winning?
1: I don't think Honey's smashed a pink ceiling. I'm going to reframe your question, actually, because drag as a subculture in our community has always been there, and so has leather and fetish. And many, many people in the leather and fetish community have also done drag, as we've seen this week with so many people sharing online images of themselves in their fetish and images of themselves in drag. The reason why this discourse has become so huge is because of the community stepping up, going, we're not okay with this, we are this too. So I don't think it's about smashing or changing anything in that way. I think we're already seeing it. I think it already exists. I think, unfortunately, in the leather and fetish scene, there are some people who, I mean, look, like in the post that I put up online, gatekeeping has always been a huge part of it. We still see it in relation to people's bodies, their genders, their sexualities, their identities, you know, and in so many ways and shapes. Because for some people, that's what they need. They need it to be a certain thing that fits in a specific vein. But all of these things are about communities. They're not about whether you're white. They're not about whether you're muscly. It's about the community that you get to be a part of. Just because one person frames it that way doesn't mean it's the norm. And I think if we keep celebrating the diversity of our communities, the stronger we'll be.
0: It will be interesting, though. Do we need a Queen Kong or a Courtney Act to compete at IML? I mean, that would be wonderful.
1: I don't think I would, because neither of them are actually into leather. So the thing about IML, we don't need a Queen Kong, we don't need a Courtney Act. Our Australian representatives step up and do an amazing job. And the last few years, we've had great Australian representatives make the top 20. We've only ever had one Australian actually win IML. But the reality is, if I'm going to be frank, IML is not a competition that's set up in the same way as our local competitions. I love the competitions we have in our communities all around Australia that really celebrate and represent them in a really strong and beautiful way. And the American system is set up completely different to that. It's always a really interesting thing for our competitors to have to work and train to be a part of that, because it's the complete opposite to what we do. And we have had competitions that have tried to fit that mold in the competitions that they have in Australia, because they think it gives them the platform that the people could have at IML. But the truth is, it never works in that way. Better to celebrate what you have here and go over there and let them see you shine as well. Winning is not the point. Stepping up and being proud of who you are is.
0: And that's a really, really good point. But it does sound like there's a misalignment between the Australian model and IML, which actually disadvantages Australian contestants. What are your thoughts on that?
1: I don't think of it that way, because this is an international competition that was started in America and set with a specific framework. If we wanted to work within the same framework, we could, but that doesn't mean that what we do in our communities matches what happens over there. Remember, there was a huge chunk of American competitors that didn't make the top 20 either. Every competition has its own set of rules and standards that represent and identify for what they need or want to be seen. We have ours, they have theirs. When our competitors go over to compete in theirs, they have to fit into the box that fits for theirs, just like anyone else would, and just like they would if they came here.
0: Does IML need to consider moving locations so it's in a different country each year to kind of, you know, diversify things a bit?
1: Look, I don't think that's something that would ever actually happen. The reality is, it's the base of Chicago. IML is a huge conference. It's not just a competition. It's a massive leather and fetish conference that has happened, I think, every year when it's happened at Chicago. It's never been anywhere else. And I don't think it would be nice or it would be crazy. I think it's a huge endeavor to even put that together in the first place. But then to flip it on the other end and go, let's try and put it all around the world. There's a reason why world competitions, sport things, everything's happened every 2 to 4 years, because it's such a huge endeavor to make it happen. Navigating that in relation to different countries is a different story, but the competition would always be the same. And the reality is, it was formed and based in the US, and that's the foundation of where that sits. So just let that sit there, because while it's an international Mr. Leather competition, we all get to represent in our ways and shapes. We are a community, and that is a space for the community to come together. And it's wonderful that we have Honey Davenport as that title holder. But the narrative, like the title holder then is the best of the best of all of us for the year, is something that I've never prescribed to in relation to title holders. They're amazing people who have won that competition, and what they do with that title is absolutely up to them and their choice. But the communities are what make it. And I've never been to IML yet, but from what I've been told about everyone who goes every time, it's such an amazing and special conference to be a part of, and the community there is so vibrant and so much more than what you see on that stage, that let it be what it is instead of trying to take it down. Everything changes over time, and that organisation is really shifting in its space and way to make places for the diversity of our communities, and that's a wonderful thing. But I don't think we need to see IML travel around the world. Could you imagine? If it was in Hobart, it'd be a great thing for like a week or so, but what it would mean for the competition is a completely different endeavour. They'd probably need 30 more years to figure out how to do it.
0: Will we ever see you competing at IML? I mean, you're a fabulous performer. You've performed in the kink and drag spaces and you know, combine them for many years. You're a trailblazer in that space. You're an entertainer. You're very adept in leather. Can we see Dina Khoury competing at IML in the future? Because it seems like it's right up your alley.
1: The thing about the International Mr. Leather competition is you need to be a title holder.
0: Will you?
1: I will finish that. So you need to be a title holder to be able to advance into it, and at least within our local communities. When I have tried, like, let's be real, I produce these events and I put them on and I host a lot of them. There was a time when I wasn't doing that, and when I tried to actually enter, everyone else who was competing stepped out. because they were like, it's a big thing for a person to do, to step in and want to represent the communities and put themselves out there. And the immediate assumption they had is, because I'm me, because I'm loud, because I do what I do, well, they obviously won't win. So they all stepped away. So I had to step away. And they all came back in and it was fine. But there's a reality that, for me, if I'm competing, I need to be able to use that title to do something more for what I'm already doing for my communities. Otherwise, I don't need to step into that space to do that. It needs to be more about getting that title. It means it's about how I can serve my community further. And every time I've thought about it, when I haven't been hosting or producing the competition, my first thought is it something I need to do what I'm doing? And if the answer is no, then I don't have to worry about it. People don't, it's a nice thing to be able to go and compete at IML, but they stand, anyone who, in all seriousness, competes and tries to win a local competition in the hope to get to IML isn't going to win their local competition. It's about being your most authentic self in your community. And if that's what it is for you, we see that.
0: Absolutely. And I think you show real ethics with that. I mean, you're all about nurturing the community and supporting the community and producing and facilitating, you know, these events. So it would be kind of unethical, wouldn't it, if you kind of stepped in with all that expertise, because it would undermine the community grassroots aspect of it. So that's a really great point.
1: Hang on a second. That wasn't what I was saying, though.
0: No?
1: That's not actually what I'm saying. I'm not saying it would be unethical, because I'm not judging it. I've never judged it. I just produce and help facilitate for people to have a space. But there is a reality of what it is for me to step up in these spaces, because I've worked within this field for so much. I wouldn't say it's unethical, but I don't think, I don't need it, and I don't need it to do what I do. And I'm aware of me stepping into that and how other people in the community then step away. That doesn't bring inclusion. So I can completely happily stay where I am and create space for other people, because I don't need it.
0: Absolutely. Dean Akuri, it is always wonderful to hear your voice on 3CR. I really appreciate your time and also your candidness. And you're at Gay Dream Island. Quickly tell us about that.
1: Yes, Planet Dwellers have organised a fabulous queer weekend where they've done a weekend-long takeover of the Daydream Island. It's called Gay Dream Island, and it's an amazing queer weekend here with community. Right now in the background, I don't know if you can hear, there's some amazing live music being played at we're calling it the Lesbian Lookout, where the sun is coming down, and it's really beautiful. And it's just a weekend of queer community in the sun.
0: Fantastic. Dean, always great to hear your voice. Thanks for your time, the Savo.
1: No worries. Have a lovely day.
0: You too. Cheers. Bye. The wonderful Dean Akuri there.

0: Did you know that 3CR first went to air in 1976? That's right, we're turning 50 this year.
1: Right from the start, we prioritized progressive voices, First Nations issues, local music, alternative perspectives, and truth-telling.
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3: Absolutely, and it's just Radiothon around the corner as well in June. So please get behind independent community media. Turning 50 this year, 3CR, an extraordinary achievement. And yep, please support our Radiothon in June. Alrighty, up next, Madison Moffat in the studio. But in the meantime, here's Midnight Oil.

0: from their album Redneck Wonderland. That was Midnight Oil with Safety Chain Blues. You are on In Your Face here on Smith Street, here on 3CR with James, joined by Madison Moffat, who presents Queering the Air on Sundays. Madison, welcome back.
1: Yeah, thanks. Welcome to the Madison segment of In Your Face.
0: It is always great to see you. It's been a wild day at 3CR because, of course,
1: completely,
0: we're gearing up to the 50th birthday celebration on the 4th of July. We've got Radiothon in June, and you have been going through archives.
1: Yeah, that's right. Yeah, so there's just so much history around, queer identity and the extent to which 3CR is a community radio station, recognising that those voices have been marginalised, doing their best to platform them. And so what I've been doing is I've been going through all sorts of reel-to-reels and, DAT. Remember DAT cassettes? There's DAT cassettes and the like. And, from some of the oldest sound hardware you've seen in your life, we're going to extract and digitise some of that really exciting material from our past.
0: What is the most exciting find that you have discovered?
1: Well, I'm going to be perverse here because in my own little sick, perverse way, I like following the people who I dislike the most. So I couldn't believe it when I found a recording of an interview that was done by Women on Women. And they were just, interviewing a radical feminist from their perspective, right? But this is the person, name escapes me, funnily enough.
0: Oh, don't name them.
1: No. Who they're famous, really, in a way, who wrote, the Transsexual Empire. They're basically the book that claims that, being transgender and being a transgender woman is a way for men to invade women's spaces. This is the TERF Bible, the writer of the TERF Bible. And I've got two tapes of, say, about a one-hour interview of this person. And it's just call me sick, but I can't wait to listen to it. It's in a perverse way.
0: What year are we talking?
1: Well, that's basically like in the late 70s, that one. Yeah, yeah.
0: Wow.
1: Yeah, well, actually, the book was released, I believe, in 79. I can be corrected there, of course. And I believe it was about three, four years after that when they released their second book. But I have no doubt, given the nature of interviews, I know that I would be asking about her first book if I was interviewing about the second, so I can't wait.
0: What else have you discovered?
1: Yeah, some really interesting material around a focus on in a way that I am quite sure that the mainstream media at the time simply were not doing, on the HIV and AIDS epidemic. On so many different angles, highlighting, the great work that was being done by a range of people, queer people of all colours and stripes, helping out in community, trying to raise awareness as to how this thing is spread. There's shows where people are trying to share the very latest news about, an epidemic of which they were still learning about. And yeah, you can really get a sense of the need to spread as much of the latest information as possible to minimise what was an exceedingly scary time.
0: Absolutely. And 3CR was at the forefront of that with, you know, people living with HIV actually being on the airwaves and talking about their experiences at a time where there was no queer media, there was no Joy FM.
1: No.
0: It was 3CR that was the conduit and the platform for so many people to give life-saving information to the community.
1: Indeed. And even though there were one or two queer programs at the time, what strikes me is the number of programs that weren't necessarily queer at all in their remit, who on the other hand considered not only reporting on the HIV epidemic, but also reporting once again from the perspective of those on the front line about what, in a community sense, we're trying to do to alleviate what was going on. So, we're not just, there was only so many queer shows out there, but in terms of community radio, that does appear to have been a lot of that weight was still carried by either people who are running non-queer current affairs programs, but they themselves were queer, or, on the other hand, very strong queer allies.
0: Wow, you must have really kind of felt like you were back in another era when you were going through these tapes and listening to some of them.
1: Yes, well, you see, the interesting thing for me is that back then I was, about 14, when 15, when the Grim Reaper ads came on. And that was my exposure. My exposure was this scary ad and, and everything at school was about, you have AIDS, as if that's like a slur. And that was basically the extent of my familiarization with it. And in part, I think, because, I was a juvenile surrounded by juveniles with, unfortunately, not particularly well-informed, well-informed adults around me. But to instead be immersed in this community, and the communications that they were sending out, where, to the extent that they weren't informed, they recognised the gaps of the information and were desperately seeking the answers. It's a very, very different perspective to what I experienced as an adolescent, in suburban New South Wales.
0: When you go through this material and you kind of think of the present,
1: yes.
0: What's the biggest example of the more the times change, the more they stay the same? Has there been that at all?
1: Well, I think unfortunately, and I'm going to be discussing how to best tactfully address this, but unfortunately, it has actually struck both myself and a number of queer people who are gathering information from various sources for this project. The extent to which early on, shows and projects that would platform gay people may, on the other hand, be particularly by today's standards quite transphobic. And so it seems to be that unfortunately we go through cycles in this regard. Just when we think that, the LGBTIQA plus community is genuinely including the Q, genuinely including the T, you end up with these forces that sort of bubble up again, What's old is new again with this like LGB without the T nonsense.
0: So yeah. You're kind of sensing, I guess, tension and friction between the different bits of the alphabet, or it's deeper than that?
1: Well, I think to begin with, I think it was almost, to be frank, it comes across to me listening to this material. It comes across to me as in the L and G were just as ignorant about the T as anyone else. And it doesn't seem to me that, or perhaps in certain parts of the LNG community, there wasn't much familiarization with trans people within the community. And that just shows, And then there's outright transphobic notions about, intersections within feminism and how the introduction of trans people into those academic and social spaces is eroding the meaning of what it is to be both a woman and a feminist. So, yeah, but then also you do also see examples of other shows who are saying the direct opposite, and where they're talking in terms of they're speaking with academics. We seem to at 3CR at that particular point in time focus quite a bit on talking with European and American academics who were at the forefront of gender studies at the time. And so therefore those shows in particular tend to be not just more inclusive, but actually challenging the exclusion. So there's this dynamic critique going on where, there's a struggle between various parties to define what feminism means, and therefore what does a women's space mean and what does womanhood mean? It's interesting.
0: Wow. So you're really seeing the change, if you like, insofar as the lens that which feminism is viewed now,
1: yes,
0: compared to the late 1970s.
1: Yes. But on the other hand, it is also sometimes a situation where you do feel that, what's old is new again. So I think that I suppose what comes across strongly for me is that the very nature of backlash is an attempt to bring back what has previously tried to be defended but failed. So they're at, it's like a repeat of previously failed arguments.
0: It must be a real window into how activism was done in the pre-digital world, the pre-online world.
1: Yes.
0: What's jumping out at you in relation to that?
1: I suppose there seemed to be less of an expectation that public institutions will help. You know, I get this sense when I listen to this material that no one seriously believed that the government is going to help queer people, and that the only way that, you know, assistance is going to be on board at on the ground is if it's done by us, for us. I think there's a bit of a different dynamic now where there's suspicion where with regards to government and what they intend in terms of future funding. But nonetheless, the expectation is that we will be funded. And it's a different shift.
0: Wow. So you're actually looking into an era where there wasn't government capture of queer activism and queer institutions, if you like. It was pre-queer institutions.
1: Well, pre-formal state and quasi-state queer institutions, but without the groundswell of, you know, grassroots queer groups that ran themselves like institutions. I mean, yeah, historically, I mean, there's even a show on the ABC recent, a couple of years ago about it. There was an enormous surprise on the part of the gay community that it appeared that, in fact, the federal government wanted to respond to the AIDS epidemic to an extent through community engagement. And, you know, historically, we know that that was not wholly trusted amongst the queer community. And I think it seems to me that a lot of what I'm listening to is the historical context of that suspicion.
0: Absolutely. And that was a really groundbreaking thing to actually fund a community to do community health. Yep. You're actually listening to audio where it's the infancy of that, or even, you know, before it actually happened.
1: Yeah, where these organisations, on the other hand, while being grassroots, are starting to engage where they can and where it's fruitful and beneficial, larger entities or entities with a greater platform. And I think this is where 3CR came in at the time. 3CR was able to broadcast their views, you know, in an environment where we didn't have the internet, and the mainstream media was, well, you know, most of the time just took the views of the conservative right, you know, in these areas.
0: So you're really looking in on a period where there was grassroots direct action before the digital age, where people actually showed up physically and did direct action. What's your sense of all of that?
1: Well, I think that there is still a lot of direct action, you know, in our community at least. You know, I have a feeling that maybe other queer communities in other cities, you know, may suffer from a bit of overload when, you know, the SJWs who just post on online and think the job is done. But I know that the Melbourne community is known for being somewhat more hands-on in our response to things. And a lot of our institutions, while, you know, I myself on air have occasionally criticized some of our institutions for being a little too professional. When I say professional, I mean like quasi-professional. Professionalism for professionalism's sake, rather than, you know, but whereas if they are truly professional, they would be truly client focused, you know. So I'll criticize it occasionally, and I'll continue to do so where I see it, that kind of quasi-professionalism that's getting in the way of actually delivering. But be that as it may, I think that, you know, there is still a lot of hard-working, you know, community-engaged social workers within our community across Victoria who are doing great work. But I think that perhaps the difference is that we are just a little bit tempered by the expectations of our funders. Whereas, you know, the freedom, the restriction, rather, of not being funded was there was less you could do. The freedom of not being directly funded by the government is you could do precisely what you believe needs to be done in precisely the way you believe it needs to be done.
0: And say it as well, which is something that, you know, people feel constrained by now because they're funded by the people.
1: Yeah, government. Yeah. Yeah. Well, I get the occasional person who sort of wants to know what I'm playing at, you know.
0: And what do you say?
1: I just say, look, you know, I mean, these types of funding arrangements were born out of dynamic critique and discussion of the past. And the only way they're going to be healthily maintained is through the same mode.
0: Madison Moffat, who presents Queering the Air on 3CR every Sunday at 3 o'clock. It is always wonderful to see you in the studio. And you're putting together this project for our 50th celebration. Of course, we're turning 50 on the 4th of July. There is an event at the Collingwood Town Hall kicking off at 11 a.m. But you're putting this project together. How exciting.
1: Well, can I give a shout out that my efforts are just one small part of a whole archiving team. And it's just, I'm obsessed with my own little piece.
0: Madison, always great to see you in the studio.
1: Pleasure.
0: Here's The Damned.

0: Hilltop Hoods there. Cosby Sweater, I Am Out of Here. A Friday Rave is up next. Have a great weekend, everyone.
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0: right to be in public space undertaking political activity. That is not something that people should be telling us that we can't do.
1: Multiple actions rolling over months and years and create huge sustained pressure of social change.
0: And what we're seeing around the country right now is increasing repression of protest.
2: Protest works. 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
1: Rally to save public housing. Over 10,000 residents are set to be displaced, with 6,660 homes to be demolished across 44 public housing towers. All this in an ever-worsening housing crisis. Join us at the State Library of Victoria on Saturday the 30th of May at 11 a.m. and then march to the Atherton Gardens public towers in Fitzroy as we fight to save the towers, people's homes and the communities in and around them. After the rally will be a community festival at the Towers. The Victorian Labor Government is determined to demolish and privatise public housing and sell off public land to developers. See you on Saturday 30th of May. Together we can stop this madness. Save Public Housing Collective is a 3CR supporter. Don't doubt it.

0: It's 5 o'clock on a Friday afternoon. My name's Jacob.
1: Well, I must be Mercedes then. And we're on Community Radio 3CR with Friday Rave. Yes, that's right. We're on Community Radio 3CR with a Friday Rave. Hope you can hear us out there. I'm joined on the line today by the, I won't call it wonders because we're having all kinds of tech problems, but we'll see. Are you with us, Mercedes?
2: I am indeed. Tuning in, can you hear me?
1: Yes, we got you on the line. And it's working out there, Tild? Yeah, we got Tild from Slacker Radio who comes on after us, who's more of a tech head than I am, just helped us get connected today. So thanks, Tild, and stay tuned after a Friday Rave for Slacker Radio. And I've got to say thanks to James from In Your Face for another wonderful show today. Mercedes, we were going to be have a different show today because there was a federal court case this afternoon, or there was supposed to be. And we were going to report, interview people there and take some sound bites and report on that. But in the 11th hour, the case was adjourned. And we're talking about the one.
2: It was.
1: Yeah, the one brought by Al Haq and the Palestinian Human Rights NGO with the Al Mazan Center for Human Rights and the Palestinian Center for Human Rights. In an application for preliminary discovery in the Federal Court of Australia to compel the Minister for Defence, Richard Marles, to release documents related to Australia's arms exports to Israel. But as I say, at the 11th hour, it was adjourned until the 22nd of June.
2: 26th of June, actually.
1: 26th of June,
2: just
1: is
2: to-
1: it?
2: 26th of June it was had been adjourned. I was going to join via video link, but got the email to say it had been adjourned.
1: Oh, right, okay. I've got the 22nd on my little email I got sent, but that's our legal system, mate. That's our legal system.
2: Yes.
1: Let me just bring it up here on my computer and see what it says here. Blah, blah, blah, blah, blah, blah. On there, no, it doesn't say anything on their press release. But there's always a chance I got it wrong and copied the number down wrong. That's always a possibility, isn't it?
2: Sometime in June. And look, we've got a few weeks till then, so I'm sure that won't be the last time on a Friday Rave that you'll be hearing about this case.
1: Yeah.
2: As it gets closer.
1: And we were at a seminar yesterday at the law school at that august institution, none less than the Melbourne University Law School, talking about it. And there seems to be some push from the established NGOs to actually do something about it, because the court case is based on the fact that at least two companies are making parts in Australia as global sole contractors for Lockheed Martin's F-35. What can you tell us about those companies?
2: Yeah, well, I mean, I'm sure Friday Rave listeners will be well aware, and it's been in the news a fair bit. In this instance, companies like Rosebank Engineering, which is down there in Bayswater, and Ferrer Engineering, that started up in Queensland, just outside of Brisbane, has been in the news for making sole source supplier companies. Now, Rosebank will be, as I said, Friday Rave listeners will be familiar with Rosebank Engineering, and they're owned by a mob called the Australian Sovereign Defence and Advanced Manufacturing Group, and they make the uplock actuators or the Bombay doors, which is more, which is the mechanism that I think and actuates is the term that actuates the bomb dropping from the F-35.
1: Actuates is a wonderful word. It turns it from a perspective or a possible bomb to an actual bomb.
2: Yes.
1: It actuates.
2: Yes, that's exactly right.
1: Now, ASDAM, you mentioned ASDAM, and we have mentioned ASDAM in the past on this radio show, and just reading from their website, it says ASDAM is a leading, it stands for Australian Sovereign Defence. Perspective or a possible bomb to an actual bomb.
2: Yes.
1: It actuates.
2: Yes, that's exactly right.
1: Now, ASDAM. You mentioned ASDAM, and we have mentioned ASDAM in the past on this radio show.

0: And it says they've just had to change their website in the last couple of weeks because they've it says it provides end-to-end capability across design, engineering, blah, blah, blah. But they've recently just bought another mob, so they call themselves Australian Sovereign Manufacturing, and they've just bought an English mob called Altum Engineering. That's that's when you look at its industry sectors, and they're not in alphabetical order, the first one it lists is nuclear. And they say,
1: okay,
0: Altum Engineering is one of only a handful of companies in the nuclear industry sector who is recognised as a key supplier to the market. Work with clients both in nuclear decommissioning and in new build projects, and has experience at meeting stringent demanding quality assurance regime. So I don't know how sovereign it is buying a Pommy company, but then I suppose we're going to be buying Pommy boats, or they're going to be building the boats in England, boats that aren't actually ever going to be built. So,
1: well, I mean, maybe Asdem are just doing the thing that the US government's done and classifying one of the AUKUS partners as a domestic source, Jake.
0: That could be it too. That could be it. England is now a domestic source for Australia.
1: Yeah.
0: Oldham also do defence, I've got to say.
1: Okay. Well, just on Asdem for a moment. Now, they are majority owned by a mob called CPE Capital, and they have under their umbrella, they have companies including Morand Precision Engineering, Altima, which you just mentioned, Morand, which of course we know is down in Geelong.
0: Yep,
1: they've
0: got... Hello? I think I've lost you, Mercedes.
1: In April. Oh, have you got me back again?
0: Got you back again, yes.
1: Can you hear me?
0: Yep.
1: All right. They've also acquired last year Quickstep Holdings. Now, Quickstep are a mob. They've got a place down in Deakin University, down there in Geelong, and they also make... So Asdem, as an umbrella company, supply Australia's largest supplier collectively to the F-35 program. Now, another one of those two companies that we know is sole source, there's actually more than two, which I want to talk about very soon, is Ferro Engineering. And now the interesting thing about, Ferro Engineering, there's been lots of actions and continuous actions at Ferro over the last few years. But Ferro are the sole source supplier of what they call the alternate mission equipment weapon adapters. So, excuse me. And so that's a program that started, it's set to be completed in 2005 and set to be completed in 2035 is their contract up to now. And they supply those AME systems to a US company called Marvin Engineering.
0: Right.
1: And since 2003, Marvin Engineering are the managing partner that oversee all of the aircraft armament equipment in the F-35s.
0: Right.
1: So
0: okay.
1: Another thing about Ferro, and this is on, in the depths of Ferro's website, according to their website, their AME weapons adapters, and this is a quote, are subject to full batch traceability, customer-approved manufacturing plans, and serial number traceability, which involves the use of physical barcodes on each component.
0: Right.
1: So every F-35 in the world contains Ferro's weapons adapters, and each of those components are, according to Ferro, subject to full batch traceability.
0: Traceable. Everything's got a serial number, which these days, of course, takes the form of a barcode.
1: Yes.
0: So
1: indeed.
0: Whoop, you're gone again.
1: Happening today that ALHAC have put for discovery of the documents relating to export of weapons parts to Israel. And it's about the contracts, the defense contracts, which you may have seen in the news and set an estimate saying that there were 66 export permits.
0: Yep.
1: To Israel. And in their classic neither confirm nor

0: deny tactics, which we see, it's kind of started in nuclear, but we're seeing encroach in other areas of defense and weapons manufacturing. It's also about that traceability in the supply chains and sort of getting these documents so we know that actually what's gone and from when, because, between, I think.
1: You're gone again.
0: Israel received an additional 3 F-35s. In April of last year, they received.
1: You keep cutting out, Mercedes. I don't know what's happening here, but we keep losing you. Are you there?
0: Time between November 4, they got 3. So there's a kind of continuous stream of new F-35s that are arriving in Israel during the genocide and those that were before. So I guess it's a big part about those kind of the work that we do, Jake, is looking at that, I guess, that contractual information of like what contract exists for which lot and which part of those aircrafts are going. But it's about the supply chain as a whole system, which operates in order to obfuscate the role of these companies and the supply.
1: Yeah, and if people wanted to get onto the Renegade Activists website at renegadeactivists.org and go to the resources page, you get all the information there on a brilliant paper that you've put together, Mercedes, Australia's involvement in the Lockheed Martin F-35 Joint Strike Fighter program. And it shows all that there. And it's interesting you say that everything is barcoded, so you can trace back to each individual part in any F-35. This is something that's not new. This is something that I know, even working with sound stuff and computer stuff. You give a serial number, and the manufacturer can tell you exactly who that serial number was sold to.
0: Yeah. And whether, I know Farah are explicit about the fact that they have full batch traceability for their components. It's a little bit murkier in the other companies, but as like this is for customs. I mean, Al Jazeera released a report last week, and shout out to Carl and Maggie, who was the journalist who put that report together, looking at the Israel Taxation Authority.
1: You're gone.
0: Imported under the code, I think it's XIX, which would be what, 19?
1: Yep.
0: Section 19 of the customs report.
1: Hello. We keep losing you, Mercedes. Are you there, Mercedes?
0: Imported.
1: Mercedes, can you hold on a moment, please, mate? We keep losing you. I don't know what's happening to. Is there somewhere you can get a little bit better reception or somewhere?
0: Oh, look, I'm out under a clear sky, so I don't know. I'll just hold my hotspot up in the air.
1: Right, you've cut out a few times, but basically you were saying that that Farah can trace back to a particular lot, and we know which lots went where.
0: Yeah, have you got me now?
1: Got you now.
0: All right. And now another company that is in that report that is on the Renegade Activist website, so it is from December 2025. So there's going to be, more information. But Chemring Australia. So Chemring, and this is another one that, looking at the contract information, Chemring Australia is the Australian subsidiary of the Chemring Group, which is a UK-listed multinational.
1: Yep.
0: And they've got a facility out in Lara, so Defence Minister's area.
1: Yeah.
0: And whatever his name is.
1: 148 acres, I believe, their facility is. 150 acres down there in Lara.
0: It's a really big facility. And so they make what's called the MJU-68/B countermeasure flares.
1: Now you've got me excited. And what are they?
0: Videos of being targeted. They send out the flares as a diversion for any missiles that are locked onto the plane. Now, when they say that, the countermeasure things are kind of always cast as this kind of safety feature or whatever, but the reality is the planes can't fly if they don't have these things. So, it's about what is necessitating these planes getting in the air. And so that we know what F-35s have been carpet bombing Gaza, and Iran. And so So the countermeasure flares, Chemring Australia, and this is a quote from the contract, and this was a 2020 contract. This is a quote from the contract data from the US Navy. And the significant contract award confirms Chemring Australia's position as the designated sole source for operational countermeasures. So operational countermeasures is when the planes are in conducting an operation.
1: That's right.
0: And so that's for Australian, US.
1: All right, we keep
0: strike fighters.
1: We keep losing you, Mercedes. So we lost you a bit when you were talking about what these countermeasures are. But I'll just fill the listener in that what they are is they're flares that travel with are on the F-35, so that when a missile is an incoming missile threat to an F-35, it sends these particular types of flares out that attract, they're called MJU-68Bs, they attract the incoming missile. So it's like a sacrificial lamb. So the missile doesn't hit the F-35, it just hits the flares. And F-35s cannot fly, you're saying, without these Chemring flares.
0: Exactly. Have you got me back again?
1: Yep, got you back.
0: Yeah, apologies to everyone out there listening. But I will keep going while I've got this.
1: Go for it. As soon as I said I had a
0: January of 2024 bill contract. Have you got me back?
1: Yep,
0: and so they got an additional contract. This is Chemring in January of 2024 to meet the US's financial year 24 requirements for those countermeasure flares. And that was the deployment schedules. Chemring Australia was chosen because as the sole source supplier, because they are able to get the order completed within the time frame for the United States Air Force requirements and other global F-35 operations.
1: Right.
0: And so the other, and we have the data in that report to say that of that initial 2020 order from Chemring Australia, Israel received 685 countermeasure flares. So the global operations, it is global operations, but where are F-35s used most readily? It's by Israel.
1: Yeah, and they're the only ones that, well, until March when the United States started using them on Iran, they were the only times that they'd been used in anger. And I just want to make a point here, mate, if you don't mind. You keep referring to Chemring Australia, and that's what they're called, Chemring Australia. But I want the listener to be aware that that doesn't mean, just because you call something Chemring Australia, it doesn't actually mean that they've got anything to do with Australia. All a company needs to do in order, what they do is they call themselves, I could be a foreign company and just call myself Jacob Australia, and then apply for an ABN with the Australian Taxation Office, and that makes me an Australian company for the purposes of defence defence procurement and defence exports and defence grants and all kind of tax write-offs.
0: I think I've lost you.
1: All kind of tax write-off.
0: And that's exactly right. And I think a really glaring example of that, and I don't know if I've mentioned on the show before, I probably have, but you're going to hear it again, is an Israeli company called Epsilor, which make the batteries. And they're the company that has the contract to make the battery systems for the Redback infantry fighting vehicles, which are being made down at Avalon by Hanwha. And now I looked into this company and had a little bit of a look at, because they're an Australian company, it says, and so they've got an Australian ABN, but their registered address, when you look at it online, is just one given out by a company that basically just is based in Adelaide and collects mail. So it's like, all right, we've got an ABN. We don't actually have to have a presence in the country at all. We're going to pay this company to have a post office box where the mail gets sent to, and then we can get an Australian sovereign defence manufacturing tick of approval, say.
1: Exactly. And it's what's called a serviced office. They're all over the place. And, you know, in the old days, serviced offices were just used by small-time operators who didn't have the need to employ full-time staff or receptionists. They just needed somewhere to be a registered business office. But now they're being used by multinational corporations to pretend they're an Australian-based company.
0: Yeah, that's exactly right. So, yeah, I do, if you want to have a read, definitely jump on the Renegade Activist website and have a look at the report. And keep your, there was an event last night by the Australian Centre for International Justice and Al-Haq, which is the crew putting this court case in the federal court at the Wheeler Centre. So there might be some stuff online coming up from that talk as well. I'm not sure how the Wheeler Centre do that, but some listeners might have made it along to that. Yeah. But just going back to the Al Jazeera report, and there is in that data, there's not a lot of details about Australia, but it suggests that from that data, there was an export of arms and munitions under that section of the customs codes that was imported to Israel in January of 2025 that was worth, I think, $29,300.
1: Which is bugger all.
0: So went on to try and get the customs data and almost crashed my computer because the file was so big. Yeah. And it came up with a...
1: Almost crashed your computer. I was trying to do it on my phone on the tram here, mate.
0: Into and fine.
1: We've lost her again. We've lost you again, Mercedes.
0: Apologies, everyone.
1: But we've only got a couple of minutes late, so I'm actually going to say thanks, Mercedes. I might have to leave you here, mate.
0: And, no worries. Thanks, everyone. And remember the Radiothon fundraiser at Heart Out this coming Monday, the 1st of June.
1: This coming Monday at 6:30 at Heart Out, which is on Plenty Road on the 86 tram line right near the corner of Tyler Street. And it's
0: all right. Thanks, everyone.
1: Thanks, mate. That's not just a 3CR. That's not just a Friday rave fundraiser. That's actually for the whole of 3CR. So that's happening. I was going to tell you about another fundraiser happening tonight, but that's actually sold out, so I can't tell you about that. I've got to say to you, just in the couple of minutes we've got left, you heard the thing. There's a rally to save public housing tomorrow, 11 a.m. at the State Library, and then marching to the Athenon Gardens, which is the public housing towers there on the corner of Gertrude and Brunswick Streets, where there'll be a community festival after the rally. And we'll be, as we often are, we'll be organising the sound at both those gigs. So please come along and come up to the stage and say hi. And that's about all I've got time for today. Really sorry about the technical difficulties we had with our roving correspondent, Mercedes. But that's just the way of things, mate. That's why if you give enough money to Radiothon, if you ring in a couple of weeks, or ring now, you don't have to wait a couple of weeks, or come on Monday, in fact, to Heart Out, and donate some money, donate billions, it's tax deductible, folks. And if you donate your firstborn child, we'll be able to have the technology that enables us to speak on the phone and on computer calls and all the rest of it without it sounding so atrocious with such bad reception. So do that. That's what we're about. We're here at a Friday rave. 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

0: reality sees the birth of McJobs and the death of traditional careers.
1: Stock market's crashing. Well, that's fun.
0: Coming out of college with a degree doesn't matter. No one can find work.
2: The whole idea of us being pegged.
3: I applied for every single opening in my field, but there's nothing.
2: The whole idea of us being pegged as slackers.
0: The stereotype of the slacker is born.
4: Gamers, it's easy to look out there on the world and think, you know, it's a messed up place. Things are going to the dogs, some might say. It's all going down the gurgler.
5: Mm-hmm.
4: It's pretty grim, pretty bleak out there.
5: Yep.
4: But I'm reminded from time to time that the youth of today are growing up in a materially better world than the one that you and I grew up in.
5: Mm-hmm.
4: I was an example of this is a colleague on the federated universe of websites, Slavelt at oz.social, posted today that his daughter has no idea who you two are.
5: Oh, they're so lucky.
4: They're so lucky. Oh, my goodness.
5: You know, and like, we dream of a future where you'll say to your parents, like, what was war? And they'll say, I don't even know.
4: Yeah, right. And, you know, we can get a bit morbid from time to time. We can think the endless march of entropy and the destructive cycle of just existence, the eventual heat death of the universe, there will come a time when no one remembers that we were alive, no one remembers our name or that our impacts on the world will all just crumble to dust. But so will things like, you know, the satanic empire of the United States, the United Kingdom.
5: Mm-hmm.
4: There will one day even be a day when no one knows what the hell Oasis is.
5: They'll have to do, just as a warning for the future, that kind of like hostile architecture, warning architecture that they do for nuclear disposal sites. You know, this is not a place of honor. Except buried there is the iPhone that's got the U2 album like forced onto it.
4: Uh-huh.
5: And then just make it all spiky, horrible looking, so that the people of the future will not dig that up and they will not have to hear Bono.
4: Yeah, it's a danger to the body.
5: Mm.
4: It's a danger to the soul.
5: Mm.
4: We thought ourselves whatever.
5: Yeah.
4: This bit's getting long in the tooth. Welcome back. You're listening to 3CR Community Radio, 855 AM on your dial. This is Slacker Radio. And I would like to welcome you back to the weekend. My name is Tilda.
5: And I'm Jordan.
4: How are you doing, my beloved friend?
5: I'm quite well, I think. You know, once this red light's gone on, I always perk up like instantly. I was feeling a little bit flat maybe this week, maybe today, you know, just kind of the graying months of the year where you kind of just stuff yourself into your work clothes and then you stuff yourself back into bed and you order from the same three Uber Eats restaurants that you know are good and, you know, you can't really be bothered to do anything. But that, you know, you get in the studio and whoop, it's TGIF again, right?
4: It is TGIF.
5: Yeah.
4: Indeed.
5: Yeah. How are you?
4: Mate, I am so tired. I am so freaking tired. So I was up quite late last night, all night, I didn't get to bed till 9 AM because I was just consumed with the wuxing, the Taoist kind of cycle of elements.
5: Yep.
4: You know, you've got your fire and your wood and there's a generative cycle, there's a weakening cycle, there's a counteracting cycle.
5: You sort of cosmic rock, paper, scissors.
4: Yeah.
5: Yeah.
4: That kind of, exactly.
5: Yeah.
4: Exactly.
5: Mm.
4: And I've been thinking for quite some time, inspired by the video game Kowloon's Gate by System Seikom, how good would a Taoist RPG system be?
5: Yeah.
4: Like Pokemon, except it's Taoist element.
5: Yeah.
4: And then I was getting right into the I Ching, the Book of Changes, for those of you not in the know, and the trigrams and the hexagrams and the four heavenly kings and
5: there's a whole game there.
4: There's a whole game plotted out in my phone.
5: Oh, you I was going to say, did you write any of this down? And
4: yes. Yeah, good, I was up good, until 9 a.m. this morning writing it all down.
5: Yes.
4: And it will probably never come to anything.
5: No.
4: But, yeah. And now I'm like an emotional wreck.
5: Mm-hmm.
4: I cannot think straight. I am live on the radio and I'm so happy to be here.
5: Yeah. I used to do that whenever I would run a game of Dungeons and Dragons for my friends.
4: Mm.
5: Like, I'd have fun at the table. It was nice. We'd play the game. We'd banter. We'd have our little snacks, whatever. And then I'd say, goodbye, friends. Safe travel home. And then it would be like another 12 hours before I could switch my brain off because I was like, oh, what are we going to do next? What if this happened? What if that happened? So, like, I fully understand that kind of, like, unbelievably and unwantedly energizing power of imagination.
4: Yes, I was grasped by it.
5: Mm.
4: But look, we got to barrel on into this show.
5: Yeah.
4: We're going to have some fun with it if we can. Just want to make a little shout out right now for our opening song. This one's dedicated to my beloved baby brother, Taze, who had a workplace injury last week on the big saw.
5: Mm.
4: Cut a couple of his fingers off.
5: I'm not laughing at him, but like, yeah.
4: Yeah.
5: That's what a big saw will do.
4: Yeah, yeah. And he's saying to me like, yeah, I know there was a safer way I could have done it. I'm like, please do it that way next time and forever. Anyway, two of his fingers on his left hand. I've been playing music with that kid for 25 years or so. He's the first person I ever jammed with. We learnt guitar together. Everything, you know, and he said to me, what if I can't play the guitar anymore? You know, I think I won't be able to play the guitar anymore.
5: Well,
4: buddy, I got a little band to show you. They're called Black Sabbath, and this one's called Children of the Grave. It features Tommy Iommi, who,
5: had the same shape of hand after an accident at work.
4: You can shred. You can shred, and I can't wait to shred with you once again, my beloved baby brother. So let's hit it.

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6: Yeah, that's right. And before the break, at the top of the block, we're listening to Black Sabbath with their track, Children of the Grave. What a banger.
7: That's a good one.
6: It's a good one.
7: Yeah.
6: That one goes out to my little brother. Can't wait to play some guitar with you again once you're doing a little bit better.
7: Yeah.
6: And then after that, who do we hear from? A little band called LXRP.
7: A little bit of LXRP.
8: LXRP.
7: Yeah.
6: love those guys. Friend of the station, friend of the show, former guest on the show, Mish Verner.
7: Yeah.
6: Heading up that band along with Heather and Amy. And that's from their brand new album released today on Bandcamp. The launch is next Friday night. Tell us all about it, Jordan.
7: Friday, June 5th at Bell City Takeaway in Preston, which I'm told is a venue in the best city in the world.
6: Right. I thought that was okay.
7: And like where else would they want to, you know, like that's very Mish down to the bone.
6: That is Mish down to the bone.
7: Friday, June 5th, Bell City Takeaway Preston with support from Whip, Clit Split and Solo Logos Sect. Yeah, it's LXRP Day today. It's LXRP album launch day next week. It's so exciting.
6: This is so exciting. Like, yeah.
7: You know, I've known Mish and for a long time, Heather a little bit less. This must have been what it felt like to be friends with Ween in the early days, you know, like with your pals and their drum machine and like, and then you watch them take off and like, this is really, really, really proud of them for getting this album out. And yeah, it's amazing.
6: It's a banger.
7: Yeah.
6: It's absolutely awesome. You can check it out on Bandcamp now, but yeah, they're going to be selling physical vinyl records. They got the vinyl. And yeah, if you want a chance to meet some famous people like Jordan and me, come down to the gig.
7: We will be there.
6: We'll be there yelling for Mish and the girls.
7: Yeah.
6: Oh. Yeah, that track was called Decouple, by the way.
7: Yeah.
6: So good.
7: Mm.
6: And yeah, they were just saying subscribe during subscriber drive, which is in February, by the way. But you know, timeless message, some might say. What I'm not going to tell people to do right now is I'm not going to pressure anyone into like heading over to givenow.com.au/CR/slacker radio and making a generous donation to the 3CR Community Radio radio station because it's not Radiothon yet.
7: No.
6: That's in June.
7: So at this point in May, people shouldn't go. Or there's no pressure for
6: people
7: to go.
6: Absolutely
7: to givenow.com.au/slacker radio. Like, don't feel pressure to do that yet, to go to that URL and donate.
6: Yeah. It's cool. It's chill.
7: But next month.
6: Next month, we're going to be so annoying.
7: Yeah.
6: I'm going to lose so many friends.
7: I'm going to get my mum this time.
6: Yes. Get Ms. Adams, I don't know.
7: Janet.
6: Yeah. Janet. Get on board, mum of the show, Janet.
7: Yep.
6: Anyway, how about that? Why don't we talk about Candace Owens?
7: Yeah, let's get some Candace news. Candace Watch.
6: Candace Watch. Where even have I got it? This one is from The Guardian, an article by Luca Itimani. Title is, No Refunds for 15,000 Australian Ticket Holders After Candace Owens Tour Cancelled. Ripperoni.
7: Okay. First of all, I don't think there's going to be 15,000 real actual individual people.
6: Yeah.
7: You know.
6: Yeah, they're fluffing those numbers a little bit. What is a Candace Owens?
7: Candace Owens is a... Actually, I'm not like super duper familiar because the ecosystem of like... She's a right-wing grifter, commentator, Twitter personality, talking head, podcaster, you know, that kind of like puffed up kind of person.
6: She's being sued by Brigitte Macron, just a little side tangent. She was the president of France, prime minister, president, Emmanuel Macron.
7: I'm sounding out in my head. I think he's the Prime Minister. The President might be a different guy, but...
6: Whatever.
7: Okay.
6: Emmanuel Macron.
7: Yeah.
6: His high school teacher.
7: Yes.
6: Who... is they got married.
7: Is his wife, yes. His wife,
6: you know, it's just... Not
7: yeah.
6: The French. Whatever. Yeah. but she's being sued by... Brigitte Macron for consistently claiming that she's a trans woman.
7: Okay.
6: And they've said, no, that's defamation, definitely not a yucky trans, and she's getting sued, and, like, she's been claiming that the French government's trying to assassinate her and fun stuff like that. I guess important to note, like, a African-American, you know, woman of colour on the hard fascist right.
7: Yep. Odd place to find yourself.
6: Yeah, you know, yeah. I hope they pick you, babe.
7: Yeah.
6: They probably will. They'll probably pick you. Anyway, her tour of Australia has been cancelled with no refunds. And this is just a fractal of, I don't know, schadenfreude, this whole story. Let's get into it. None of the 15,000 ticket holders for conservative influencer Candace Owens' cancelled Australian tour are expected to get their money back from the promoter after it spent all the money, then collapsed. Relatable.
7: Yeah.
6: Who among us hasn't spent all their money and then collapsed?
7: Yeah.
6: Owens herself says she is hundreds of thousands of dollars out of pocket. And she claims she was misled by the promoter, Roxman. That's a Hideo Kojima character if I've ever heard one.
7: Yeah, or like a Mega Man.
6: Yeah.
7: Like a knockoff Mega Man.
6: A company, it's not a person, it's a company, Roxman. A company with links to the influential conservative lobby group, Turning Point Australia.
7: Australia!
6: They haven't even got a Charlie Kirkworth. Anyway.
7: Yes.
6: Who's even hurt? Whatever.
7: Yeah.
6: Whatever. Roxman collapsed with just 21 Australian cents in its bank account and will never refund Owens, her Australian ticket holders, or other creditors, according to its liquidator's statutory report to creditors filed with ASIC and dated 3rd of March.
7: I've often... Not often. It's better now, but I did go through a period where I had about that much money in my bank account, you know. it would fluctuate, but yeah, I've been there.
6: Yeah, yeah. Who among us? Who
7: I'm also honestly? Not, I'm also not paying back Candace Owens.
6: Yeah, I will not give you $100,000.
7: No.
6: Or several of those.
7: Mm.
6: Her 2024 Australian tour was delayed, then cancelled after the Australian government refused to give her a visa as she had the, quote, capacity to incite discord, a decision the High Court backed in October. Joel Jamal, the head of Turning Point Australia, obviously,
7: yeah,
6: everyone's favourite, that guy we all know
7: and love. A guy I've definitely heard of.
6: And a sponsor for the tour said he believed it sold 15,000 tickets, which started at $95.
7: That's pretty pricey for a speaking...
6: Like, that, and that's like nosebleed section.
7: Yeah, like you wouldn't, like, it would be a wild proposition to pay $95 to go and see a stand-up show. Right?
6: Yeah,
7: like
6: right.
7: Even or like someone Henry Rollins famous. Or like,
6: Hank
7: wouldn't be charging you that much, probably not.
6: And ranged up to $1,500 for VIP tickets, suggesting Roxman sold at least $1.4 million worth of tickets.
7: Okay, so...
6: Yep.
7: Like 15,000 of them like a big majority of that number would have been in the very expensive tiers to go that high.
6: Yeah, I guess
7: a total.
6: So.
7: Like,
6: I mean, I think these things aren't so much like actually going to listen to what Candace Owens has to say as much as like hobnobbing with like the Who's Who and the fascist crew, you know. You know, it's like one of these fancy, we're going to talk about this later, one of these fancy little dinners you might go to raise some funds. Mm. But Roxman was declared broke after entering liquidation in December. Its liquidator, David Sampson, reported that refunds would be impossible as Roxman had no insurance to cover the tour's cancellation and had spent all the money.
7: I'd love to know.
6: I too don't have any form of insurance.
7: Yeah,
6: so.
7: I'd love to know on what.
6: According to the report, the sole director and shareholder of the company is George Zakaria. Owens claims to be among those owed money. Her spokesperson said Roxman had promised to cover the costs of challenging her visa refusal at the High Court. So here's the thing, like, this was probably never going, you know, we're taking it to the High Court, you have to let us have our little fascist, you know, Reichstag moment.
7: there's a thing we say as unionists and as workers, and it's a phrase, you can get it on union merch and pens and swag and stuff. Get it in writing.
6: Yes. Quote, Candace's team ended up paying hundreds of thousands of dollars in legal bills, as well as providing numerous loans to Roxman to make refunds before it became apparent that their assurances were meaningless. Can you imagine media influencers on the right wing of politics and their words are meaningless?
7: Yeah.
6: Their assurances, they didn't mean what they said.
7: And they take your money for it and they don't...
6: They just took the money. Oh.
7: Oh, man, how bad is your own medicine taste?
6: Owens' spokesperson said she only learned of the company's liquidation through The Guardian's reporting in January.
7: That's so funny.
6: Quote, right up until the last day, they were still promising us that refunds were just around the corner.
7: I've been there too. Like, I'm definitely going to have this on your desk by Monday.
6: Yeah.
7: Working on
6: it. This is another little, just a juicy little detail. The tour's main sponsor, bullion dealer, As Good As Gold, also claimed to be owed. They all have these dodgy deals with people selling you gold.
7: Yes.
6: And they're always like, oh, anything happened in the markets? Now's the time to buy gold.
7: Yeah, gold's what you want,
6: gold,
7: right?
6: And from me, in particular, I'll hang on to the gold. Mm-hmm. I'll keep it safe.
7: Yep.
6: I definitely have that gold.
7: I do. Yeah.
6: I've got it, by the way.
7: Because gold is the thing you can have, right?
6: Yeah,
7: and we all know that, and that's why it's good, and I have it. So.
6: I've got it. Don't you worry. I've got a big safe. It's 100% in there. No, you can't look at it. No, you can't touch it. It's fine.
7: Mm-hmm.
6: Give me that money. It's a smart decision in today's... crazy economy. Its co-director Jared Paynes and Roxman told him their $80,000 sponsorship would be refunded in 2025, but it was never repaid. Quote, it's like, what have you done with all this money?
7: That's a great question.
6: I'd love to know. I don't know. It kind of goes on like this, but it's just, you know, a little good news story.
7: Yeah.
6: All these people in that particular part of the media ecosystem are rabid dogs,
7: parasitic
6: yeah. vulture, I don't know, yeah,
7: rank opportunists,
6: yeah. And they're always trying to get one over on each other, and I don't know, it's just nice to see it happen out in the open like this. I'm sure it happens every single day with this mob, but yeah, I don't know,
7: I'm gonna be laughing for ages that Candace Owens only learned of this because it was in The Guardian.
6: Sucked in. I don't know. Rip Candace Owens. Don't ever come here.
7: Better luck next time, yeah.
6: Yeah, yeah. Or worse luck.
7: Yeah.
6: I don't know. Just make it at least this funny next time. what are we going to talk about now? Why don't we talk about videos game?
7: Yeah.
6: Should we talk about... Grand Theft Auto?
7: Let's talk a bit about Grand Theft Auto.
6: What do you know about Grand Theft Auto, Jordan?
7: Quite a bit. I mean, I'm an old guy now, and I've been...
6: Unk, some might say?
7: Literally an uncle. Otherwise, yeah. So, Grand Theft Auto has been a franchise that I've been, like... I was quite invested in as a kid. Like, Grand Theft Auto 1 and 2, 3, Vice City. Never had a PlayStation, so didn't really play San Andreas. But, you know, very, very, very big franchise, right? Mm. Like if you were to sort of name off the top of your head the big franchises that get people queuing up and buying consoles, it's like Call of Duty, it's like FIFA, and it's Grand Theft Auto.
6: Yeah. Maybe Madden.
7: Yeah, maybe in the States, yeah. So the that's Grand Theft Auto is developed and published by a company called Rockstar.
6: Mm-hmm.
7: Cool name. So the headline, this is an article from aftermath.site. the headline reads, UK-based Rockstar game workers formally announce union.
6: Yay! Now, we have covered this a little bit in the past.
7: Yeah.
6: It was announced once again. We just kind of came past the anniversary of when they said, we're so sorry, guys. We're going to have to delay Grand Theft Auto 6 until May the 26th, 2026. Yes. We've just gotten past it. They delayed it again out to November of this year. Mm-hmm. At the same time as they sacked a gigantic amount of their workforce.
7: Uh-huh.
6: And like really key like directors and, you know, like, yeah. Anyway.
7: Yeah. So Rockstar Games North workers formally announced Thursday. So this is from this week.
6: Yesterday.
7: Yesterday. The formation of the Rockstar Games Workers Union, a part of the wider Independent Workers of Great Britain Union. The union includes workers from Rockstar Games offices in Leeds, London, Edinburgh, Dundee and Lincoln. The Rockstar Games Workers Union said in a YouTube video published on Thursday. Workers at Rockstar Games North had been organising for months ahead of Thursday's announcement. So if a company, I guess in the UK, refuses to voluntarily recognise a union, the group must have at least 10% union membership within the proposed bargaining unit to be like legally recognised per government rules, which the Rockstar Games Union had reached by October.
6: Yeah.
7: So, I don't know what their density actually is, but they got over the threshold.
6: Yeah. And like, 10% is just generally in the private sector, very good.
7: Mm.
6: That's very, very good by Australian standards anyway.
7: Yeah, absolutely.
6: In the tech sector.
7: Huge.
6: Huge. Yeah. Huge. This is, yeah. And they're, you know, they're organising through a bigger union as well. You'd love to see it.
7: It's unclear if Rockstar Games Workers Union has filed for recognition with the government labour body. Aftermath has reached out to them for more information. So here's a quote. Together, we are organising around the things we want to change, starting with pay transparency, flexible working hours, and an end to crunch, a representative of the union said in the video. Last year, Rockstar Games employees told Aftermath that the company's insistence on return-to-office policies was a problem for many workers. Rockstar Games, for its part, claimed the policies were related to productivity and security concerns, which they always say.
6: Every single time.
7: It's the culture. It's the environment.
6: Yeah. It's because we're paying all this rent
7: to keep the lights on these massive offices, the beanbags.
6: It definitely means something for those people in there.
7: Should
6: we explain what crunch is?
7: Yeah, so crunch is a practice that, I mean, I guess it happens in tech generally, but like it's something you hear about specifically in video games, like crunch time or the crunch period, as a game becomes or moves closer and closer towards its release date. They go into a period of crunch, like often mandatory overtime, very, very long days, working weekends.
6: Generally unpaid overtime as well.
7: Sleeping in the office, kind of just like burning yourself out on this wild schedule to kind of get the game ready to ship at the contractually agreed upon date.
6: Yeah. And like it's a thing that happens, I don't know, almost universally. It's a terrible practice, but also within the video games industry, you know, there's a lot of like blacklisting going on as well. Like if you kind of speak up about, hey, they were doing crunch over here, like, you know, it's like one of these kind of, you'll never get a job in Hollywood again kind of scenarios.
7: Yeah, and it's one of those things I think culturally within the industry, it's like what's sort of just accept it. It's just what happens. Like, don't you love the game you're working on? We got to just put in the extra work to get it done. Like,
6: you got a dream job.
7: Yeah.
6: Video games is your job.
7: Exactly. And so, like, it's good to see in the last couple of years or 5 or 10 years, like a pushback and an acknowledgement that this is like a really, really unsafe and unhealthy work practice. Like, for all that, like, working at a desk is probably safer than working in a coal mine. Like, this is a psychosocial, like, huge hazard that just burns you out and. you know, makes the games less good and...
6: Yeah, it's probably, like, demonstrably less productive as well, right? Yeah. Like, it just doesn't work.
7: 1,000%.
6: Yeah.
7: It was Rockstar Games' so-called security concerns that first brought the workers' organizing efforts to the public last year. The video that the union posted on Thursday outlines what happened over the past several months, starting with the firing of more than 30 Rockstar Games employees in October 2025 for what the company said was discussing confidential information in a public forum, which is what Rockstar Games said in a statement to Bloomberg in November. The union disagreed. It said at the time that the workers were gathered in a private Discord server with Rockstar employees and union organizers. And they're basically alleging that this is like a union busting, unfair dismissal kind of fired for organizing kind of deal, which, like that's exactly what it sounds like. The IWGB is working to fight those firings in court. Workers and outside union supporters gathered globally after these employees were fired in front of Rockstar Games offices to protest what the union called union busting by Rockstar Games. And they're basically alleging that this is like a union busting, unfair dismissal kind of fired for organizing kind of deal, which, like that's exactly what it sounds like. The IWGB is working to fight those firings in court.

0: contacted the representative in the video said that workers with sponsored visas were laid off.
1: Mm-hmm.
0: Rockstar Games reported workers on sponsored visas to the UK Visas and Immigration Office.
1: You dogs.
0: Yeah.
1: You total dogs.
0: Dogs, forcing some people to leave their homes, families and pets. Yeah, we believe, this is another quote, we believe the firings were unlawful and retaliatory, connected to the workers' collective activity of organising out Rockstar, says IWGB Game Workers Union co-founder Austin Kelmore. This action by Rockstar came shortly after reaching 10% of eligible workers at Rockstar in the union. So,
1: yeah,
0: pretty transparently. That's, yeah. Yeah.
1: 10%? We can knock that down a couple.
0: Yeah. Yeah. So that's great. Like,
1: yeah. Yeah. Yeah, fantastic. And it mentions here that UK Prime Minister Keir Starmer called the firings of the unionising workers a deeply concerning case. I'm sure he's, losing sleep over it.
0: Yeah.
1: But I also read in another article that I don't have on hand that a bunch of other politicians have been talking about this as well, like from Liberal Democrats and that kind of thing. Like, it is popping up in the, in the Hansard or whatever they call it over there, you know. So I don't know, all power to your arm.
0: Yeah.
1: Yeah.
0: Absolutely.
1: It's sickening how, you know, they use these excuses of like, we've got these incredible trade secrets, you know, because no one knows what GTA 6 is.
0: Yeah. No one knows how to make the car drive around on the map. Like, it's just so like,
1: yeah.
0: Yeah. This isn't, we're not talking about like aircraft schematics or like medical research or whatever. This is like, it's video games.
1: Right. And like, the fact that people are talking about their conditions in a Discord server with their workplace representatives in the union is being leveraged as like, no, you're exfiltrating trade secrets is kind of the argument here, and which is why we're right to sack you and deport you.
0: The secret ingredient is crunch.
1: Yeah.
0: But that's actually not a proprietary thing because they're all doing it, right? Yeah, like, it's industry-wide, so.
1: Yeah.
0: Yeah.
1: I don't know. Should we hit it?
0: Yeah.
1: Yep. Here it is, our segment where if we haven't got anything nice to say, we'll say it on the radio. Boo to you,
0: Rockstar Games, the company,
1: the bosses. Yes. Yeah, those. Yeah, get out of here.
0: Boo,
1: boo. Okay, this one's a little. It was going to stick with the video games. What's Subnautica 2?
0: Subnautica 2 is the sequel to a game called Subnautica.
1: Oh,
0: now,
1: okay.
0: If the follow-up question there would then be like, and what's Subnautica? It's a kind of open-world base-building exploration game where you are a person who's kind of crash-landed on this alien ocean planet, entirely covered by ocean, and so you have to swim around and gather resources and research things and build a submarine and build a robot that walks around on the bottom of the ocean and look at all these cool fish and coral and deep-sea monsters and stuff with the eventual goal of, like, rebuilding a spaceship, or I never finished it. I don't know. Yeah. Like, I don't know if you win, but like you're trying to escape the planet, this underwater planet. So there's a lot of swimming, a lot of diving. I really enjoyed the game. It's beautiful, beautiful music, you know, lovely. Obviously, you know, popular enough for them to have made a sequel.
1: Yeah.
0: Subnautica 2, this time it's wetter. cool game. So this is a article also, no, not also from Aftermath. This is from Rock, Paper, Shotgun. And this is kind of jumping into the middle of it, but Krafton, the publisher of Subnautica, the developer is a group called Unknown Worlds. Krafton have reportedly agreed to pay Subnautica 2's devs that $250 million bonus following strong early sales. So Subnautica 2 publishers Krafton have reportedly agreed to pay the up to $250 million earnout to the Unknown Worlds devs. And this is a bonus that was in, it was a major point of contention in a legal dispute between Krafton and Unknown Worlds bosses who were fired by Krafton last year.
1: I've got a little bit of background information,
0: please,
1: on this one. So,
0: I'm drowning on this one.
1: So Ted Gill was the CEO. There's two other guys, and they're kind of the main kind of founder team that put together the first Subnautica game, and I think there was a spin-off as well. And Subnautica 2 has had some development issues. It's kind of been in a, you know, what they call development hell.
0: Yep.
1: It's kind of, we can't figure out what the next step is and we're wasting a lot of money, whatever. So they made a deal with this company called Krafton, who are a South Korean kind of

0: like live services, that's their specialization, right? So they do like MMOs you play online, or they do phone games, that kind of thing. And they kind of sold the thing to them with, yeah, this agreement, right? If we make X amount of sales in the lead up to the launch, you will give us a 2050 $250 million bonus for our wicked,
1: For our excellent
0: for our excellent
1: pre-sale. Done
0: job.
1: so good.
0: And that was the premise of the whole thing. The sale of the company was premised on, like, this is the thing. So Crafton initially sacked like all three of the guys, but they've had to bring back Ted Gill.
1: It's funny that his name's Gill and he works on the fish game.
0: Maybe that's why. Maybe that's why. Apparently, the other two guys like were a bit more like executive producer, a bit more hands off. Weren't really keen on kind of sticking around with the whole thing, which is maybe why they didn't get reinstated. But yeah, they've kind of like rushed out an early launch kind of thing, which and Crafton was saying, You can't do an early launch. You mustn't do an early launch kind of thing. But this is exactly what happened with Subnautica 1.
1: Yeah.
0: They released it early in an unfinished state, and then fans kind of like gave them feedback and helped them build it up into
1: Yeah.
0: to this thing.
1: It's a concept that we call early access.
0: Yes.
1: Yes.
0: Early access. Yep. And it's been like phenomenally successful
1: Yep.
0: in this
1: And
0: case.
1: we're all, really familiar with it now as people who play video games. Like, you get a game in an unfinished state, eventually it will be finished. Like, it's not a surprise. Like, as long as that's disclosed,
0: Like
1: right?
0: Baldur's Gate 3,
1: Yep.
0: won a trillion Game of the Year
1: Yeah.
0: awards the other year. That was a game like
1: Yep.
0: that,
1: Paralives, the new one that's just come out, that's like The Sims.
0: Yeah.
1: Like, it's very unfinished, and the people just sort of vibrate through the floor all the time, and but it'll get there.
0: It'll get there.
1: Yeah.
0: It'll get there. Yeah, so I don't know. They had a court case though.
1: Yeah,
0: Yeah.
1: as you would if you were out $250 million, you'd be like, let's see what a judge has to say.
0: Yeah, hang on now. I don't know. Where should we can do you want me to pick this up?
1: Yeah,
0: Yeah,
1: please.
0: cool. So they took it to court, and the Crafton boss has been basically trying to say that these guys are sacked and that the deal's off. The deal is off. And there's been these really funny like quotes from him about like, this is a deal where we just get smashed. We can't do anything. We're going to look like cowards if we don't. It's my fiscal duty
1: Okay.
0: to commit some fraud. And the very interesting thing that's come out of this case is that the argument was created by our old friend ChatGPT.
1: Friend of the show, ChatGPT. Yeah, this is why this is a sort of funny, very, very Slacker Radio story, I think, is
0: Yes.
1: that the CEO of Crafton, Kim Chang-Han, had turned to ChatGPT for advice on how to avoid paying
0: Yes,
1: this
0: like,
1: bonus.
0: yeah. Literally.
1: Yeah.
0: And there's like emails backwards and forwards with people saying that would be a very, very bad idea. Like,
1: Yes.
0: we like,
1: Like, incredibly
0: yeah.
1: illegal.
0: And you signed the contract. Yeah. It has blown up extremely, but in the wake of this like kind of push to launch that they've just had for Subnautica 2, loads of sales for Subnautica 1 have come up, loads of sales for the spin-off game have come up as well. Loads of people are paying to get the early access thing.
1: Yeah.
0: They have hit their targets
1: Yeah.
0: in the meantime since this guy has been like reinstated as CEO, which
1: Yeah.
0: is yeah, I don't know, just a
1: Yeah.
0: chef's kiss.
1: And we don't generally love a CEO, but we, like you can kind of like rank them and like support them against a bigger CEO sometimes, maybe, I don't know. But like, yeah, good. Don't go to ChatGPT for like legal or contractual advice.
0: There's some pretty harsh words from the judge. If you want to get a really good coverage of this, probably better than what we're managing to do at the moment, head over to Kira TV on YouTube. His guy's been covering a lot of these like MMO scams and legal dramas and that kind of thing. Really interesting, and yeah, he's got
1: Yeah.
0: a great breakdown on this.
1: Beautiful, good shout.
0: Gotta recommend that. Well, maybe we should hit a song.
1: Yeah, we should hit a song. It's been a minute.
0: Been a little minute. How about this? This is an act called Rebel Yell. It's not the song Rebel Yell
1: Not the Billy
0: by,
1: Idol
0: yeah,
1: song.
0: right?
1: Yep.
0: Mo, it's not that.
1: Not that.
0: It's called Theme. And it does have the words "rebel yell" in it's. You'll hear it. You'll hear it.
1: I would say the name of my band if I could fit it in.
0: Well,
1: Somehow.
0: let's do that.
1: Yeah.

0: Tune in to Imitating a Nightingale every Sunday at 6 p.m. for experimental music from Melbourne and beyond on 3CR Community Radio.
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3: You're listening to Slacker Radio on 3CR 855 AM. Yeah, no doubt about it. And welcome back. Just before the break there, we're listening to Rebel Yell with the song called Theme. It was fun.
4: Very fun.
3: Yeah, on Dinosaur City Records. Check them out. We're coming up on the end of it. How about Barnabald Joyso and Pauline?
4: Pauline.
3: How about them?
4: So I feel like this is a thematic tie-in to our last show where we were talking about the hantavirus,
3: right,
4: and cruise ships. And unfortunately, it's not as like directly tied to that as maybe we would hope. But
3: yeah,
4: you know. So this is an article from The Guardian, the big beautiful Guardian. Hanson and Joyce bill taxpayers for flights to private events on luxury cruise ship hosted by Reinhardt. Parliamentary records show the One Nation MPs claim travel expenses for fundraising events on exclusive cruise liner where mining billionaire owns an apartment. So Pauline Hanson and Barnaby Joyce billed taxpayers more than $3,000 to attend fundraising and donor events on board the luxury cruise ship The World, hosted by the mining billionaire Gina Reinhardt.
3: Sorry, I'm just... Is that a JoJo reference?
4: No. Guardian Australia can reveal that in December last year, Hanson and Joyce attended multiple private events on the world's largest privately owned cruise ship, on which Australia's richest person owns an exclusive multi-million dollar apartment. Both politicians claim taxpayer-funded travel to attend the events. And then they go on to talk a bunch about the rules for MPs and, you know, whatever. Like, I don't really have a very strong opinion about these MPs rorting the taxpayer because that, yeah, you're like...
3: They all do it.
4: It's not news. They all do it.
3: They pay themselves to live in their own apartments and whatever. You know, it's very widespread.
4: Mm. Like, I hate it, obviously, but, like, I just don't... I can't get outraged about it. But, you know, so... What I found interesting about this was the ship itself. Like, The World is described as the ultimate on-water luxury experience for its millionaire and billionaire owners, with the ship boasting the only full-size tennis court at sea, a retractable marina, multiple high-end restaurants.
3: A marina in the...
4: Yeah, yeah. Like,
3: I wish there was just a little bit more water.
4: Like the little, you know, the alien and then the little mouth comes out and it's a mouth within a mouth. Multiple high-end restaurants and a 15,000-bottle wine cellar. Residences are priced between $4 million and $21.5 million Australian.
3: It's just regular Aussies, mate.
4: Yeah, just battlers.
3: Yeah, they just... Yeah.
4: Yeah. Yeah. Goes on to talk about what Joyce and Hanson claimed, different things, whatever. I think this ship should get hantavirus.
3: Yeah, yeah. I'm not... in favor of the novel hantavirus 2026.
4: It's not a pro hantavirus show. It's just like,
3: I am pro misery upon my enemies. Like,
4: yeah,
3: like some people are like, oh, I want to rise above that and those negative feelings. Like, no, I want them to like suffer.
4: No, be a hater.
3: Be a hater.
4: There's like so much room to be a hater.
3: It feels so much better. It feels so much better.
4: You know, like, I feel like if you're some influencer from Turkey, you probably don't deserve to get sick.
3: Mm.
4: But I think Gina Reinhardt, I hope it's a plague ship.
3: I hope it's a plague ship.
4: Yeah.
3: Jordan, we have to get out of here.
4: We got
3: to
4: go.
3: We are going to be back in 1 week's time for our third anniversary. Three years on the air. How about that? I mean, longer than 3 years, but 3 years is a slacker.
4: 3 years is a slacker.
3: 3 years is slacking off. We're going to play you out with a few tracks from Head Cleaner. They were a crust punk band out of Hobart in the mid-90s.
4: Gorgeous.
3: Re-released out on Solar Sonar. Check it out. We're probably going to hear Genocide, Mindless Belief, and Shit for Brains.
4: All right.
3: So a little language warning on that one. Stay tuned for Mafalda. We'll be back in 1 week.
4: See you in 1 week.
3: Jordan, I love you.
4: Tilda, I love you.
3: Listener, I love you.
4: Listener, I love you.
3: Bye. Bye.

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So keep in mind some of the events that are mentioned in the show might not be on and are outdated.

0: Salam Radio Show acknowledges that the land from which we're broadcasting is the land of the Wurundjeri people of the Kulin Nation. The colonial project is ongoing and continues to disenfranchise First Nation people. I recognize that sovereignty has never been ceded and like to pay my respect to elders past, present, and emerging. Always was, always will be Aboriginal land.
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0: 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It's Salam Radio. You're tuned in here on 3CR Radical Radio. I hope you're taking care as you tune in. This is a show that unearths and highlights the sounds and stories from the Swana region, its diasporas and beyond. And if you haven't figured it out already, I'm your host, Rakaya. Excited to be back for my monthly slot here on 3CR and with Salam Radio. I hope you're outside somewhere in this very, very pleasant weather, wherever, whatever you're up to. On the show today, lots of new music I'm excited to share with you. I'll be playing you a range of new releases by Cairo-based Onzi, as well as local rapper talent Miko Mal, as well as some new music from our favourite ever DJ Plead from his new album Be Born Again. Might play more than just a track off that one. As well as some featured tracks from a compilation curated by Beirut-based Hi-Hats Records. And this is a very special project that came together in the last month to help raise funds for Lebanese displaced families in the wake of the Israeli attacks on Lebanon that still continue despite a ceasefire. And later on the show, if we've got time, I'll play you some music from Nadal Shazli, as well as sounds from Rosma and New and so many more. But just to kick off, we'll play this track from Logical Dawood and be back soon.
3: قدامها ايد محطوطة بعناية وانا بحلق في المراية ببقى مركز على قفايا بسأل نفسي ازاي وصلت ازاي عرفت انها متاهة قابلت فيها وشوش بتدعي الامانة ازاي بيشفطوا صراهم من السذاجة بيحطموك وانت بتبني ليهم حاجة 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

for listening to Getting Me. That there was new track by Miko Mal. A lot of you might recognize him more by his previous name, Babyface Mal. And just before I played you his new track, that came out a couple months ago, we heard their Yardub, which was a release by him back in 2022. Hands down, maybe one of my favorite hip-hop tracks to come out of this country. Miko Mal is of course based in Nam, but is an half Egyptian, half Turkish artist, and weaves a lot of Arabic and Turkish lyrics in his music. But independent of that, just a huge talent, and I'm really excited to see more music from him this year, inshallah. And at the top of that bracket, we heard the track Fil Ahdan Tarikh, In the Arms of History, by Logical Dawood, who is an artist out of Syria. 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And you can, of course, stream us live on 3cr.org.au. You're here with Rakaya. I'm one of the hosts of Salam, and I'm just taking you through 2 hours of a lot of new music that's come out. From the list in front of me, I'm looking at a lot of hip-hop, trap, a lot of artists out of Egypt. I feel like they're just so much good music coming out of there. And speaking of new music out of Egypt, I'm going to play you one fresh off the press by Onsi, Cairo-based trap artist. This one is called Baba Fenn.

0: You're tuned in to Salaam Radio on 3CR, and the music is still going, but I just thought I'd dip in really quickly and back announce some of that music that I just played back there. Then you just heard then Min Ghair Wahda by Panstars. They're like an alt electro psychedelic band, Cairo based. That was off their album Rabbi Rabbi Rabbi, released in 2021. And I played another track by them as well just before then called Khalli Balak Hatmut, which is the first track on that EP, which translates to Take Care, You're Gonna Die. And yeah, true. Love their sound. They haven't released music since then, but I would absolutely encourage you to listen to their music. And just at the top of that bracket, I played a new release by Onsi, who's a music producer out of Cairo, Egypt. And this is the first track he's released off his upcoming album. The track is called Baba Fen, and the album will also be called Baba Fen. And that was a track that he that features Bieg and Farah and Sakt, and I know that that track was compiled together just like online while Farah was in Ramallah, I believe, Palestine. So I'm really excited for what we're going to hear off this new record. I'm seeing that it sounds a lot more pared back than his older stuff, which is cool. Very trappy. And yeah, I'm enjoying the auto-tuned vocals. I know he can sing, but I kind of like how glitchy it's sounding. So stay tuned for that. You can pre-order the album, of course, and it's coming out next month on the 29th of May. So please keep an eye out for that one. I'm going to throw it to some community announcements, and we'll be back with some more music. 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Keep it locked.
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0: You're listening to Salam Radio here on 3CR. That's Exploit by 3Faz, none other than 3Faz, who was in Australia last month and played a bunch of shows. And we were very lucky to have him come into the studio and have a chat with myself and Marushti. And if you're keen to listen back to that, we have that up online. It was a really fun show, and it was pretty fun getting to meet Ismail, otherwise as we know 3Faz, and that there was Exploit off his record 3Faz. It's a 2020 release, and yeah, I love the sound of the drums on this track in particular. Live drums and percussion were sampled from another artist, Tarek Al-Sabah. It's a great record that absolutely everyone should go and check out. And just before then, we played a track by Nadal Shazli. It's called Dafa Robai, and it's from her latest album, Laini Tani, Find Me Again. We're almost halfway through the show, so if you're tuned in, I'm Rukaya, and I'm just taking you through 2 hours of music that I feel like is giving me a lot of energy at the moment. I've noticed a lot of the sounds are from Egypt on today's show, not on purpose, but I'm not mad about it. And a lot of new releases that I've played for you so far from Onsi and Miko Mal, and I'll be playing some more new releases later in the show, mainly by DJ Plead, who just released an EP. So what I'll do is take you to a track called Hoot Whale by Rozma. I hope you like it. Keep it tuned. Oh, or keep it locked. Tune in. Tuning in. I don't know. You know what I mean. This is Hoot by Rozama.
1: Feel. 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

0: track by Azuni and Deccan. I play a lot of Deccan on the show, but yeah, this is a track that I love by Azuni, who is an Egyptian rapper, producer, also based out of Cairo. God, there's so much good music out of there. And I wish I could be there, but you know who will be there very soon? My co-host, Christabel, who has been messaging me throughout the show. So shout out to Christabel, my absolute favorite hottie, whose taste I really respect. So it's a big deal when you're shooting me messages asking about the tracks that I'm playing. And yeah, the trio of songs that I just played back there, I'll start at the top. That was the first one was Hout Whale by Rozma, followed by a really, really fucking fun one by Hashim called Albi, My Heart. I was texting Christabel saying that, like, I just want a silly drunk dance to that track. It's so wavy and, like, it feels like you're playing, like, a prank on the dance floor, but you're, like, you feel hot doing it. So, yeah, anyone listening, please play it. If you see me out, that would make me very happy and that would make my night. And then, yeah, Sitte by Azuni, who, yeah, is a rapper that I really admire. I think a lot of you are probably familiar with his music community organizing as well. His label, Moshtek. So, yeah, lots of amazing music from him, and yeah, it's so fun being on air and geeking out on tracks and music and why we select the music that we do for our shows. For example, the track Hout, which translates to whale, as I mentioned, I thought about picking that because of a conversation that came up last night at a gig that I was at with Christabel. The gig was at Eastman. It was so sick. I'll talk about it later in the show, but one of the sets concluded with this, like, amphibian orchestra. Look, if I had to explain exactly what happened, we wouldn't be listening to music all show, and buy me a drink, I'll tell you more. But it was very fucking cool, and it was a synthesizer show. So, yeah, let your imagination go there. But it led us to talking about amphibians and frogs and the fact that I think about frogs often, just because I do. They're very cool. And we all started talking about animals that are always on our minds. And, yeah, whales were... Yeah, I was thinking about whales a lot today, so therefore that track, Hout. We're going to cut to some community messages now, and we'll be back to play some more tracks. You're listening to Salam Radio here on 3CR. I'll be back in a minute.
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That there you just heard was Shaitan by Thum. And Thum is obviously sick, but a bit about her. Zainab Marwan is her name. And she's a Berlin-based Lebanese producer, an artist originally from Beirut. She blends a lot of industrial electronics and experimental noise music with some very like poetic Arabic lyrics, very DIY sounding, and that's off her record Pork. And Shaitan, if you're curious, means devil. And yeah, we can't talk about Beirut and Lebanon without acknowledging the horrors that the country has been engulfed in, not even in the last few months, but since the war started a little over a year ago. And I just wanted to send my love and my thoughts out to Arab kin, but and Lebanese kin, especially family and friends in Beirut, in the south of Beirut, all over Lebanon, the south of Lebanon, the Junub. There is a supposed ceasefire at the moment, but I can tell you now that the country is experiencing unimaginable grief and the horrors of the Israeli invasion and attacks have really rippled through our communities. And I just wanted to acknowledge that there's a lot of grief and pain being felt in our community. So big love to our family and friends, and to anyone listening who's being impacted by the violence. We're thinking of you, and we love you, and we're holding you. And I found listening to a lot of artists out of Lebanon and music like Thum's music to be quite cathartic. And I mentioned earlier that, you know, a lot of the music today is music that I've found is giving me a lot of energy, which I feel like I've been really needing in this time, and maybe many of you can relate. We're just over halfway through the show. I'm Rakaya, one of the hosts here at Salam Radio, which is the show you're listening to right now here on 3CR 855 on your dial. I'm going to cut to another track now. And this one is also a track I mentioned a compilation earlier in the show that was curated by Beirut-based record label Hi-Hats. Check them out, they're incredible. But they compiled this, I believe, 32, 37 track project to help raise funds for Lebanese displaced families, to support them as much as possible. Very hard to do in these times, but a lot of artists have come together to give their tracks to this. So I would encourage you to check them out, go on their Bandcamp, purchase it, please. All proceeds are going to efforts on the ground in Beirut, especially to feed families. That's the priority right now. I'm going to go to a track by Azuni, on this compilation. This one is called Konnichiwa Alaikum.

That was a cover by Mariolka of Yasmin Hamdan's Les Aalens. It's a favourite of mine and a really gorgeous cover that's being featured on a project by Beirut-based record label Hi-Hats. It's a compilation curated by them to help raise funds for Lebanese displaced families in light of the Israeli massacres unfolding or have been unfolding in Lebanon. Every dollar from sales of that compilation go to or will be or are contributing to a food community food project called Quarantina Kitchen by Imam Hamad and other grassroots initiatives. So really important that we support them and purchase this compilation. Just before that, I also played a few other tracks featured there, including a track which was, a Dean B kind of like take on a classic by Fairuz, Bint Shalabiya, by, and that one by Omar Satir. And just before that, I played you a track also from this project. I can't remember, sorry. How could I forget? Konnichiwa Wagon Aleikum by Azuni, who contributed that one too. It's a really fun track, and I'll probably play that on the airwaves again, I'm sure. If you're just tuning in, you're listening to Salam Radio here on 3CR. I'm your host, Rakaya. Just taking you through 2 hours of music where we feature and platform emerging music from the Swana region. And today I'm playing you a lot of music that I'm feeling is giving me a lot of energy because I need it. And it's working, and I've played you a lot of music out of Egypt today and also featuring a lot of tracks from this compilation by Hi-Hats. So we're going to keep going with that and I'll play you some more off this project. We're going to go to Mayday, Lebanon.

okay, cool, tell me about your day, like, tell me, innit? I've been busy, but I do care, it's just, I gotta do this so we can do anything, you get me? Spending a night with you makes sense. Looks like you wanna be more than friends. 3 a.m. when the party ends. After party back in the ends. Feel a vibe, yeah, we get along. I see her

You're tuning in to Salam Radio here on 3CR. I'm Rakhair, and what you're listening to now is an unreleased track. We'll release now on this hi-hats compilation by Fuad Darwish. It's called Unwanted Reality. And we just heard a bunch of tracks off this Lebanon fundraiser album that Hi-Hats community have released in the past month to help raise funds for families in Lebanon experiencing homelessness, hunger, and while fleeing from Israeli aggression and violence. And it's an incredible project, about 37 tracks on there. And at the top of the bracket, we played one of my favorite songs there, Lebanon by Mayday. Very, very hot track. It'll make me very happy to hear that in the club or anywhere, really. And following that, we played a track by Sheb GBT, Dalona Flip. And then a fun one called Leave Me Alone by Jung and A Line. We're almost through till the end. We've almost reached the end of the show. So if you've been listening, thank you. I hope you've been enjoying this afternoon's selections. It's been a joy to share some of this music with you that has been, really moving me forward. I've really needed that. And we've gotten through quite a lot. It's been a really fun show. I've played some new releases by Miko Mel, along with some new music from Onzi, and I'm really excited for his EP to be released next month. We'll definitely be rinsing tracks from there. I haven't heard much of it other than the one track he's released, but it'll be really good. I'm going to take you to, speaking of new releases, a new release by DJ Plead called Pez.

You're tuned in to Salam Radio here on 3CR. You're listening to Madina Minbaid by Maysa Jalad, who is a Lebanese sound artist, a musician. We're nearing the end of the show, but I can't leave without talking about a gig I went to last night. It was pretty fun. I went with my co-host Christabel, and it was a gig that situated the creative practices of three NAM-based synthesis, so New Assembly and also Prudence Riesley. And as usual, New blows me away every time I see them do their thing live. And if you don't know who New is, they're an Ethiopian Australian sound artist, vocalist, and live coder. And their work blends non-Western musical traditions and improvisation and Afrofuturism, and among so many things. To watch them perform is always a pleasure. They're really funny and they have just such an amazing voice. And the show last night was pretty cool. Assembly also did this really fun thing where he asked the audience to switch off their phones and connect to the Wi-Fi, and he pretty much was able to create this sort of orchestra using all of our digital devices. So sounds were coming out of various devices, and what I said it earlier in the show, it sounded like an amphibian orchestra. That's the only way I can describe it, and it really moved me and was really fun to be a part of. I particularly enjoyed New's performance. I feel like every time I see them up doing their thing, I'm always I come away with just something new, and I'm always inspired. And she actually said something before she did her thing that I really loved. She was sharing some new music that she's been working on, and she opened by saying she was feeling a bit nervous about sharing some of the music, but also excited. And she said something like, it's better to share sooner and iterate often. And that really stayed with me, especially because I think we're all pushed to be very perfectionistic and self-conscious and about work that we want to share and the timing of it. And I think we agonize a lot. I know I do. To hear it like that, put simply, inspired me to want to share a lot more of my work and to be very open to the many ways I can, the many iterations of that work. And therein is where the gooey, inspiring ideas flow. And what's the point if you can't share it and be courageous? So I just wanted to thank New for that wisdom and for a very gorgeous performance. Also, shout out to you sampling music, Soul Child, Love, beautiful. I noticed and I loved it. So without further ado, I think I'm gonna say goodbye, wrap today's episode. Thank everyone for listening in, for tuning in. And if you do want to listen back to the show, please, you can listen back by going to 3cr.org.au or just Googling Salam Radio. I'm going to leave you with a new track by New. It's called A Being, of course, and this is a piece of work she developed for a visual project that she worked on with Kalu Oji, filmmaker, exploring the non-finite or intangible experience of grief. And I feel that deeply. So enjoy, and we'll be back next week with another show.

0: G'day, Troy Cassidaly here. As a musician, there's nothing worse than getting sick and not being able to perform. So I make sure I get vaccinated against winter nasties like flu. Viruses are always changing, so it's important to get regular vaccinations, especially if you're a bit older like me. I love meeting happy, healthy mob at my gigs. So talk to your doctor or health worker about getting your winter flu and COVID vaccinations today. Authorised by the Australian Government, Canberra.
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0: Algorithms have become these gatekeepers to opportunity. They're already deciding who gets hired, who gets health care, how long a prison sentence someone serves. And what I didn't realize is that a lot of these algorithms haven't been vetted for accuracy. We don't even know how accurate they are. They often run on what's popular, and we all know what's popular isn't always good. And they haven't been vetted for racial bias and for gender bias. I had no idea the scope of invasive surveillance, the preciseness to which they can predict our behavior, and how vulnerable all of us can be to sort of predatory practices because of these algorithms. And so we need some protections in place as citizens.
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1: We jail black males in Australia nationally at a rate 5 times greater than apartheid South Africa jailed black males in 1993. 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
1: What's that up there on the airwaves? Is it 3AK? Is it the ABC? No, it's 3CR. Faster than Schildberger. More relevant than Mike Willacy. Able to get more writs than Darren Hinch. Yes, 3CR. 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

0: I'm real chill, like 20 minutes before the show. Like, I just sit there. Not even 20, like, I say, like, 10 minutes before the show. I'm just chill, like, playing my games, like, doing all of that. But then, like, it depends how I'm feeling, you know, like, if I feel like my legs needed, like, because I know I'm going to be jumping around, like, I'll maybe get up, like, do like, some stretches, you know. Maybe do like a little warm up. Like I gotta start doing my warm ups now. Like I'm doing all my. I just wanna put on like the best performance, you know. Like each show that I'm doing, I'm like, this has to be like a show that I gotta like do better than my last one. So like each time I'm trying to do better than my last show, you know. So yeah, just trying to improve. Yeah, I don't really get nervous anymore. I don't know. Depends how big. If it's like crazy big, and like if I know it's gonna do. It's like another big step, you know? Then maybe I get a little bit nervous, but then once I just do it, yeah, it goes away. But yeah.
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4: 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Hi, I'm Rod Quantock, and you're listening to Fill in the Dots. 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You got it right. 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It's a vital part of our media landscape, and I'd encourage you to get a hacksaw, an oxyacetylene torch, and go up to the Dandenongs and bring down all those broadcast towers that aren't 3CR's towers. And let's make 3CR the only source of information to an information-starved, dumbed-down Australian community. Written, authorised and spoken by Neil Mitchell.

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People are where they are. You're going to have to meet them where they are. And you're going to have to be generous. And that's why it comes back to the idea of friendship. Friendship is never with people who are just like you. What a boring world it would be if you only made friends with people identical to yourself. You know, then again, you might as well have imaginary friends. You want to learn from people. You want to laugh with them. You want to laugh at their limitations. They laugh at your limitations. You grow together. Yeah? So, politics is also like that. If you're just stagnant, you know, if somebody enters politics age 15 and when they are 35, the same person. Terrible. They haven't grown. They haven't shaped themselves. I'm Vijay Prashad with 3CR. You better listen to it because it's really good.

I'm real chill, like 20 minutes before the show. Like, I just sit there. Not even 20, like, I say like 10 minutes before the show. I'm just chill, like, playing my games, like, doing all of that. But then, like, it depends how I'm feeling, you know, like, if I feel like my legs needed, like, because I know I'm going to be jumping around, like, I maybe get up, like, do like, some stretches, you know, maybe do, like, a little warm-up. Like, I got to start doing my warm-ups now. Like, I'm doing all my, I just want to put on, like, the best performance, you know. Like, each show that I'm doing, I'm like, this has to be, like, a show that I got to, like, do better than my last one. So, like, each time I'm trying to do better than my last show, you know. So, yeah, just trying to improve. Yeah, I don't really get nervous anymore. I don't know, it depends how big. If it's, like, crazy big, and, like, if I know it's going to do, it's, like, another big step, you know. Then maybe I get a little bit nervous, but then once I just do it, it just goes away. But, yeah.

0: Don't miss Future Country. The country wrote an NGV First Nations Commission's exhibition, now showing at NGV Australia. 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

0: case or nada.
1: People are where they are. You're going to have to meet them where they are. And you're going to have to be generous. And that's why it comes back to the idea of friendship. Friendship is never with people who are just like you. What a boring world it would be if you only made friends with people identical to yourself. You know, then again, you might as well have imaginary friends. You want to learn from people. You want to laugh with them. You want to laugh at their limitations. They laugh at your limitations. You grow together. Yeah? So, politics is also like that. If you're just stagnant, you know, if somebody enters politics age 15 and when they are 35, the same person. Terrible. They haven't grown. They haven't shaped themselves. I'm Vijay Prashad with 3CR. You better listen to it because it's really good.

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0: 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The law can be used to help protect and support families when there is violence in the home or disputes over parenting arrangements. 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
3: One kayak carrying a 16-year-old John Hawkins was taken under the barge and emerged eventually after frightening responses from the other protesters. He emerged with some lacerations and shock was only evident later.
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0: Rally to Save Public Housing. Over 10,000 residents are set to be displaced, with 6,660 homes to be demolished across 44 public housing towers. All this in an ever-worsening housing crisis. Join us at the State Library of Victoria on Saturday the 30th of May at 11 a.m. and then march to the Atherton Gardens public towers in Fitzroy as we fight to save the towers, people's homes and the communities in and around them. After the rally will be a community festival at the towers. The Victorian Labor Government is determined to demolish and privatise public housing and sell off public land to developers. See you on Saturday 30th of May. Together we can stop this madness. Save Public Housing Collective is a 3CR supporter.
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0: Has Centrelink made a decision you disagree with? Most Centrelink decisions can be appealed up to 3 times. 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One of the most common Centrelink decisions appealed are Centrelink debts. Centrelink will say you owe a debt if the staff determine you've been paid more than you should have. 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The appeal process is free, but time limits can apply and will affect your entitlement to back payment. 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

0: The state Labor government has begun works on demolishing Melbourne's 44 public housing towers to be replaced with private housing. 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
2: I'm Kim Salmon. 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

Did you know that Western Sahara is Africa's last colony? The issue of Western Sahara was raised in the Eddie Mabo case referencing Terra Nullius. Western Sahara is illegally occupied by Morocco. Indigenous Sahrawis are denied their right to self-determination. France continues to veto United Nations human rights observation in Western Sahara. Sahrawi people are being killed by Israeli drones. Like to learn more? Become informed. Become an Australia Western Sahara Association member at awsa.org.au. Australian Western Sahara Association is a 3CR supporter.

I'm Tim Salmon. I'd like to have a quick word about public radio, particularly 3CR. 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And 3CR, being in the heart of Smith Street, Collingwood, is a particularly good example of what I'm talking about. If you'd like to subscribe, the number is 94198377.

0: Every day, people in prisons across Australia are subjected to strip searching. It is an unnecessary, degrading, and deeply harmful practice that must end. It involves a person literally being stripped of their dignity, forced to remove their clothing for their bodies to be inspected by prison guards, being forced to submit to humiliating requests like bending, squatting, and spreading their legs. In many prisons, people are subjected to this repeatedly and routinely. Children as young as 10 years old are being forced to remove their clothes and have their bodies inspected by adults. We're calling on the federal government to stop state-sanctioned violence by ending the routine, unregulated use of strip searching in prisons across Australia. Go to endstripsearching.com. Together, we can demand a system that upholds dignity, safety, and human rights. Fig Jam is a 3CR supporter.
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0: I spent my 20s and 30s trying to break on through to the other side. To quote Morrison. With voice and guitar and my bare hands.
1: By any means necessary.
0: And what did I find there? When through I finally broke a wall. Why didn't I guess of the new world order? Body and mind broken, I found at the bottom of the wall, quite probably because I was lucky, but perhaps too because I could recognize it. I found love. And slowly I rebuilt, though mute and partly paralyzed for a year or two. I learned my limitations of what one person cannot change and what one person can. Somehow, though the wall stopped me emphatically, I arrived on the other side. A sadder and a wiser man, of course, to borrow from STC, but also a walk and talk and miracle, to quote from Mr. Cash. Knife at my throat, the choice to live or die. I chose to trade politics for poetry. A sellout, perhaps. I feel many righteous ones call out. But fuck you, death. Fuck you, jail. Fuck you, madness. I chose life.

0: wrote this song 25 years ago, Treaty. 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
1: We want our treaty now.
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0: I think Welcome to Country is a very dangerous concept and initiative. I really don't know where Welcome to Country even merged from. I know that I don't think it was obviously an Aboriginal initiative. I think obviously governments had introduced that as they were pacifying our flag of resistance. You know, the idealism that lies behind that obviously is so that white people can feel a sense that they're more guests and they've got a right of ownership and to be here. If we're going to continuously welcome them to country, what that does, it rectitudes the fact of the moral racism issues in which they perpetrate against our people. Because how can we be talking about all these other issues and then compromise a hypocrisy in our own selves to welcome these murderers and these slave traders and this barbaric sense of what they've done to occupy Australia on one hand and welcome them on the other?
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2: Hi, I'm Kim Salmon. 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And 3CR being in the heart of Smith Street, Collingwood, is a particularly good example of what I'm talking about. 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

0: When I was new to Melbourne, I found a Food Not Bombs flyer on the road, and I had like this feast with a carrot, and carrots are my favorite vegetable. 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
1: We, I guess, rescue food
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0: 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And still, we are waiting for our 3D. Where is our 3D?
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2: They're eyeing off an estate which is in perfectly good condition. 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

Hello, 3CR listeners. I'm Giselle Hannah from Accent of Women and Asia Pacific Currents, and I'm appealing to you to subscribe to 3CR to keep radical voices on air. 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

0: G'day, Troy Cassidaly here. As a musician, there's nothing worse than getting sick and not being able to perform. So I make sure I get vaccinated against winter nasties like flu. Viruses are always changing, so it's important to get regular vaccinations, especially if you're a bit older like me. I love meeting happy, healthy mob at my gigs. So talk to your doctor or health worker about getting your winter flu and COVID vaccinations today. Authorised by the Australian Government, Canberra.
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0: I'm not a little boy now. I'm not a little boy now. I'm not a little boy now. I'm not a little boy now. That's not me, not a little boy now. That's not me. I still got blue eyes, baby soft hair. I wanna steal.
1: G'day, Annie McLaughlin here for this week's edition of Stick Together, the only national program focusing on union news, workers' stories and social justice issues. This program is produced in Melbourne for 3CR and broadcast across the Community Radio Network. With the support of the Community Broadcasting Foundation, we produce the program on the stolen lands of the Kulin Nation, and we pay our respects to their elders past, present and emerging. Two issues this week with a common theme. First, the Australian Nurses and Midwives Federation branch in South Australia, the ANMFSA, has stepped up industrial action after the returned Labor government in South Australia were unable to negotiate better pay and conditions after returning to office. In Victoria, the Victorian Allied Health Professionals Association, VAHPA, are outraged at the Allan government's budget for failing to address gender inequality in the largely female workforce. VAHPA represents a wide range of health professionals, ranging from physiotherapists, occupational therapists, social workers and medical technicians. VAHPA is seeking a 36.18% wage increase over 3 years to deal with gender-based undervaluation findings of the Fair Work Commission. After 24 meetings across 8 months, the government has yet to make an offer.
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1: The South Australian Nurses and Midwives Federation branch in South Australia, the ANMFSA, suspended industrial action that was pressing for better wages and conditions in February when the South Australian Labor government made an offer of a 6% interim administrative increase in the lead-up to the state election. Once returned, the Melanakis government showed its true colours by stalling negotiations after the election. The ANMFSA announced that members would recommence industrial action starting Monday the 18th of May. We spoke to CEO Secretary of ANMFSA, Elizabeth DeBars.
5: Well, look, we don't want to be in this position. Let me be really perfectly clear about that. Nurses and midwives in South Australia want to be at the bedside caring for their patients and their community. Despite our best efforts and despite basically being involved in negotiations for getting on close to a year now, and you're quite right, we sadly did get into a position where we felt like in order to pursue our claims, we needed to take action in order to make people really genuinely think and listen. We did, in good faith, put those actions on hold because from our perspective, there was an interim offer or a gesture of goodwill in the favour of nurses and midwives, which was that 6% that you spoke about, comprising 4% from January and a further 2% from October. And a commitment was also given simultaneously to further those discussions in the intervening weeks and months. Now, we've done that. We have sat around the table ad nauseum. We have advocated very strongly. But the reality is that we are still not in a position where there is a nationally competitive, comprehensive wages and conditions offer that properly values and respect nurses and midwives in South Australia, and is certainly not in a form that can be considered by them. that is why we're looking to reinstitute action.
1: What are the major issues that your members have brought to the table? What are the things that are really causing them trouble?
5: Well, look, that's a great question. And we've had quite a long list, and all of those matters have been agitated or explored comprehensively with the government's representatives. Some of those include counting the babies, so making sure that the babies get counted in the numbers for staffing ratios. Another really important one is rural and regional incentives and allowances, and making sure that we can attract and retain to those rural and regional areas. And of course, nationally competitive wages and broader conditions too. But really in South Australia, over a long period of time, there's been a real chronic undervaluing and under-recognition of nurses and midwives. Some of that has been rectified by arbitrated decisions in aged care, and there's been some arbitrated decisions in other jurisdictions such as New South Wales recently. But what we're finding is that that has not been rectified and remedied in South Australia. And we're saying, look, we're in an internationally and nationally competitive market, and everyone's talking about adding additional beds and services to the system, and we are very supportive of that, and we have in fact advocated for that. But you're not going to be able to staff those beds if you don't attract and retain sufficient nurses and midwives in South Australia. And in particular, what we're finding is that whilst graduating nurses and midwives can be recruited, what we're not necessarily seeing is them being retained, and we're certainly seeing a definite loss of the senior skilled nurses and midwives.
1: Is it possible to give us a ballpark difference between what a South Australian nurse could expect in a later stage in their career and in other parts of the country?
5: Certainly. What we've looked at, and we've explored this extensively with government representatives, we're looking in the vicinity of 20 to 25% behind other jurisdictions, depending on, you know, what date you're falling on. But that's why we've been advocating and saying, look, nurses and midwives in South Australia can't be expected to not be attracted to those numbers elsewhere in other states and territories. They can't really be expected to ignore that. And it is about recruitment and retention in South Australia and valuing people. And we really do believe that part of the problem has been the gender undervaluation. For a long time, people have simply dismissed nursing and midwifery as the caring professions. Well, caring is a very, very important part of it, but it shouldn't be undervalued. And we have to also recognise there's enormous technical and intellectual skill underpinning all that care work.
1: Obviously, if you're not retaining people, then workloads must be an issue.
5: Oh, absolutely. We're hearing every day from our members saying that they're working short-staffed, or the sick leave that's rung in that day can't be replaced because they simply can't find people to fill the shifts. So across the entire system, we are talking about hundreds, literally hundreds of shifts not being filled on a daily basis. And you're right, that does really add to that workload intensification, which means people are working even harder in very difficult environments, working with, you know, patients who require very comprehensive and complex care, and sadly also in a highly volatile environment at times. So this is what our members are enduring, and the fact that there hasn't been resolution on this particular issue is really problematic and no good for people's sense of morale and sense of self-worth.
1: Just as a matter of interest, is there a difference between what's happening in private enterprise and government? Because it shouldn't make a difference, should it?
5: No, it shouldn't make a difference. And interestingly, for a long time, I think the private sector really lagged behind the public sector. But in recent years, and a lot to do with the arbitrated decisions that we've run in the Industrial Relations Commission, particularly in residential aged care, there has been a a rectification of their wages and conditions, a very, very substantial uplift in their wages in particular. So that's been very positive. But now we're finding, ironically, that the public system is lagging behind. And we're all taxpayers and we all understand the importance of making sure that our dollar is spent appropriately. But that's part of our point. Part of our point is, well, isn't healthcare and being provided with health services a huge value and importance to our community? And let's make sure that we've got our priorities set in the correct manner when we're choosing what to spend our money on.
1: Now, it's a Labor government returned, a bit of a slap in the face, really, that you're now having to start again with a threat of industrial action.
5: Well, look, I can tell you we're incredibly disappointed. No one wants to be in this predicament whatsoever. As I said at the outset, what nurses and midwives want to be doing is what they do best, and that's caring for patients and the community. This is really a distraction, but it's been incredibly demoralising and incredibly distressing because they really feel like everyone was lining up to give them the platitudes and the congratulations and the awards when it was COVID and other, stressful environments. But the reality is that COVID really shone a light on what happens each and every day in our hospitals and healthcare settings. And so, the work that nurses and midwives do has just, again, kind of disappeared. We do really find that nurses and midwives are the glue within the system, the stuff that makes it really work and hang together. And if you continue to fail to recognise, to value and indeed reward that, what you're doing is basically dismantling your system from the inside out. Our members are really solid. They're very firm that we need to stand together. And we're standing together not just for ourselves, but the future of our professions, but also the broader community, because they know that if we continue to lag behind that national market, it's not just about the words recruitment and retention. It's the reality that when people call the call bell, you just simply won't have someone to come and help you.
1: Yeah, okay. And so the campaign has always been about respect. So you're talking about, first off, wearing the T-shirts and the hats, etc. But then it's going to be escalated, isn't it?
5: Look, it is. And at any time, this could be called off by an offer that is nationally competitive and can be shared with the members for their consideration. So I hasten to add that we are really would like to be in that position where we don't have to proceed with the action because we've got an offer on the table that does those things. In the absence of that, yes, this week is dedicated to wearing the T-shirts and the more public visibility of the issues, re-enlivening that, moving forward to engaging in more active measures such as not engaging in what we call non-clinical tasks. There's a lot of duties that nurses and midwives basically expected to do. Again, it's that kind of glue holding the system together that they think that they can do that doesn't directly affect or impact on safe patient care, but has an impact on the hospital and their need to get in other people basically to do that work. And then moving all the way to 24-hour stoppages at selected sites. And we've been very, very conscientious about this because in our hearts, our values absolutely are with patients and safe patient care. So we've given 3 weeks' notice. We've been down to the Industrial Commission last time round. It said 2 weeks' notice would be sufficient. We're giving 3 weeks' notice. We are reducing services in some areas. We're retaining full services in other areas where that would, significantly compromise care. So, for instance, no interruption to emergency departments or intensive care units. But other services would be on more of a skeleton staffing. And again, it's not that we want to be in this predicament, but we are sending that very strong message that this is the future. If you don't adequately recognise and compensate nurses and midwives for the extremely valuable work that they do and respect them, that is the future in any event, because you simply won't have the staff to run the hospitals.
1: I'm quite interested in the initial phase, in the fact that you're wearing T-shirts and hats. It could be considered to be quite a soft sell, but really you need to keep conversations going with the public, don't you?
5: Yeah, that's exactly right. I think the community at large does recognise and really does respect the work being done by nurses and midwives. But we're making the point that whilst we understand that, you know, the community might value that, we don't feel as though the employer, and that is at this stage the government, is recognising and responding to nurses and midwives in the manner in which they deserve. And that really is about making sure that their paying conditions are nationally competitive, and make sure that we can attract and retain nurses and midwives into the future in South Australia.
1: Just to finish off, and you may not want to answer this, I actually think that it's a message to the state Labor government and the Premier, who was pretty, you know, on a wave when he won the election again. But this is actually core business, isn't it, for a Labor government?
5: It is core business, competitive, and make sure that we can attract and retain nurses and midwives into the future in South Australia.
1: Just to finish off, and you may not want to answer this, I actually think that it's a message to the state Labor government and the Premier, who was pretty, you know, on a wave.

0: many ministers about the issues and what we believe to be the solutions and how urgent and important it is. I don't think anyone's dismissive of that. I mean, I have a huge amount of respect for all of those ministers and individuals, both professionally and personally, and their predecessors too. But I think we really need to get real about how do we make sure that people not just say that people are valued, but live those values and make sure that there's a action on those values. It's got to be reflected not just in words, but respect in action. So through an offer that helps retain experienced staff, attracts the next generation into the future, and recognises the critical role that nurses and midwives play in our health system. And we do rely on nurses and midwives every single day, and we're asking the community to stand together with us and to support us in that aim.
1: Thanks very much for talking to me.
0: It's a pleasure. Thank you.
1: Thank you. You're on Stick Together, worker stories, union news and social justice issues. The Fair Work Commission recently found allied health professionals have been significantly undervalued and underpaid for years under the Victorian Health Professionals and Support Services Award 2020. According to the Victorian Allied Health Professionals Association, VAPA, which represents the workforce, despite critical workforce shortages and workload blowouts, the Allan government in Victoria proved in its most recent budget that it does not have a plan to support better wages and conditions for the sector. We spoke to Andrew Huart, Executive Officer for VAPA, as his members are preparing to vote on protected industrial action in this climate of lack of recognition.
2: VAPA has had 24 meetings across 8 months with the government without the government offering anything in this rather poor situation. Can you talk to my listeners about what's going on for your members?
3: Yeah, certainly, Annie. So we've been meeting with the government representatives, which is the organisation that represents the public hospitals or public health services across Victoria, for over 8 months. And while we've been sort of tinkering around the edges, we still don't have a wages offer on the table, which we find appalling and disrespectful to the allied health professionals. And so we're at the point now that we're escalating the proceedings, and we've taken a vote through the Fair Work Commission to proceed to industrial action.
2: Okay, and can you tell my listeners who your members are? Because I'm sure people don't realise just how important your members are to the Victorian health system.
3: No, that's a really critical question. We consider ourselves sometimes to be the forgotten or the unknown workforce. And the people don't realise that they talk about doctors and nurses, but they forget that there's actually a third pillar to the health system, and that's the allied health professionals. And so from our point of view, the members that we cover include important professions like radiographers, sonographers, radiation therapists, physiotherapists, occupational therapists, podiatrists, speech pathologists, social workers are one of our big groups. And then and there's a whole raft of other smaller professions, medical librarians, the people who do the medical records. There's a raft of people with professional qualifications that we represent. And as a unit, we basically keep the health system running.
2: Now, those meetings, I've noticed that the governments are sending people in as representatives, but who have no power when they go and sit at the table when you're negotiating. Is that something that you've experienced?
3: Yes, it's a standard procedure. It's a very frustrating process from our point of view, in that we're dealing sort of at arm's length with the people who actually make the decisions. So the health services have, while our members have representatives, which are the union, we also have our members in the room with us. We have a range of bargaining reps from all the different professions who come in and sit with us and represent the members. And obviously they have the union officials there as well. The government has, through the health services, so the health services effectively operate as independent companies. They have their own representative, which is the Victorian Hospitals Industrial Association, representing them. But the government's actually the ones that make the decision. So the government does send along a representative to the bargaining table. But even at that point, the health department doesn't really get to make the decisions. Everything that comes onto the table has to eventually go back through Treasury. So we've got these multiple layers before we're going to get to a point of an actual even offer.

0: let alone a decision. So once we come to some sort of decisions in terms of what's acceptable for the members, then it has to go back to government, then it has to go through Treasury. So it's a very frustrating process from our point of view. And at this point, we don't even have an offer to do that with. So that's even more frustrating.
1: So I was wondering what you actually talk about, because I know that you're responding to the fact that the Fair Work Commission has already said quite clearly that the Health Professionals and Support Services Award 2020 has been underpaying people, that it's a feminised industry, and that there's significant undervaluing and underpaid reflecting this. And you're actually putting forward that you want, and people would be quite shocked, because it means that you really have been exploited extremely. 36.18% wage increase over 3 years. That is staggering. That's like the underpayment that was being done to aged care workers.
0: It is, and it completely reflects what happened with the aged care workers. And there's an analogous system process that went through for aged care nurses. The Fair Work Commission looked at the gender undervaluation there and recognised that they'd been undervalued for a long period of time. And they, as a consequence, the nurses received a significant uplift, even to the whole of the nursing unit, not just the aged care nurses. And now we're in a similar situation, that allied health professionals have gone through the same sort of determination. And the Fair Work Commission has recognised that for many years now, allied health professionals have been undervalued and underpaid. And so we're looking for a significant uplift just to bring us up to the award rate. And so there's a significant pay rise on the table. And, you know, the government can't ignore that. They need to address that. And they also need to recognise that we don't just want to be above the award. We still need to be well above the award, because that's the whole idea of the enterprise bargain. The enterprise system is that we build on what the award presents. And at this point, we don't even have that. So the government's pretty much using that the gender undervaluation case as a bit of a fig leaf to hide behind, because they're saying, well, we don't have the final outcome yet, because the Fair Work Commission hasn't handed in the final outcome. But we have, you know, probably 95% of the information that we need. And bear in mind, when the same thing happened with the nurses, they managed to push through the outcome for them into their enterprise bargaining system. And we're at the point now that we're in a similar situation, that they have most of the information they need, so they could put together a package that will recognise the undervaluation and our claim and get us moving forward.
1: And with the Victorian budget recent, they have no plan, do they?
0: No. I mean, our members were outraged that we just appear to be completely left off the table. And it goes back to what we were saying early on about the forgotten workforce, that the government tends to forget that it's not just doctors and nurses who run the health system, that allied health professionals. I mean, you can't go into a hospital and go from one end of the hospital, the admissions to discharge, and not encounter several allied health professionals through the way. You know, you go for your imaging, you go for your therapies, you get your treatment. Even with a discharge, you know, our members are heavily involved with the discharge. When they're getting you ready to go home, they'll do your assessment for going home. So we're a critical part of that workforce, and we're just being left out of the equation.
1: So there's enthusiasm for industrial protected action, isn't there?
0: Oh, our members are chomping at the bit. They are ready to go. They are just, they're outraged that we've just been put in this situation, and the government's, you know, not coming up with a decent wage offer. And they're like, yeah, let's go. Ready, set, go. So we're starting off today with the first round of industrial action.
1: And we're talking Tuesday, the 26th of May.
0: 26th of May, yes, thank you. So we've started the actions apply from today, but they're fairly low level initially, including things like uniform bands. So they'll be wearing T-shirts to work, making sure they take their breaks, which you think would be an automatic, but allied health professionals just don't get their breaks. So we're actually building that into the industrial action so that they take their breaks. One of the big ones is that we're going to have a ban on billing. So that means that the government or the health services will get hit in the hip pocket. So that will get their attention very quickly. But our members are already keen to escalate into stop work action. So we're already making plans to escalate into stop work action in the near future.
1: So when you say stop work action, are you talking sort of selected hours, selected days, rolling strikes?
0: Well, in the first instance, the problem we have in health is that we obviously provide a critical service. So we can't just all down tools and walk out. We have to provide essential services still, and we do build in exclusions to that. So we have exclusions for pediatrics, for emergency care, obviously, for oncology cancer patients. So we ensure that those critical patients are not being affected. We also aim not to actually disadvantage the patients, and we are also very mindful of not actually interrupting their care. So that's a critical part of it. So the stop works are structured such that we will be, leaving skeleton staff, like you, a weekend staff effectively, so that the services can still run, but there'll be a delay. So they will be for specific periods. So, for example, it might be for, 2 or 3 hours or for a half day, and then we'll see what response we get to that.
1: Okay, and the other thing is to finish off, is it rural as well? Is it right across Victoria?
0: Yeah, when we put the industrial action out to the vote, we had a massive return. We had over 4,000 members reply, which is over 90% of our membership replied to the vote, which is massive. And nearly 99% of them responded yes to take action. And we've applied the action across 43 health services. Now, in Victoria, we've got about 70 now with a few amalgamations recently. But the 43 includes all of the big major metros through Melbourne and all of the big regional and rural hospitals. So the ones that aren't really being involved are the smaller community health centres, the smaller health centres in the smaller regional or rural towns. So pretty much, if there's a reasonable sized hospital, it's going to be impacted by these industrial actions.
1: That's it for Stick Together this week. 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My name's Annie McLaughlin. Remember, wherever you are, whatever you do, there is a union for you. And until next time, stick together.

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3: Good morning, everybody. Hello, you two.
1: Hello.
7: Hello, yes. Welcome back, Anila.
1: Thank you. It's good to be back.
3: Yes, it's cold and crisp. That's our weather report. No rain. It's not raining yet.
1: Not yet.
3: Yeah. Well, there's
1: Don't
3: a big,
1: tempt fate, Annie.
3: Well, there's a big rally today. There's a big public housing rally today starting at the State Library and making its way up to Atherton Gardens for a bit of a festival. It starts at 11 a.m. and we're going to be talking to somebody a little bit about that later on in the program. There's other things going on as well. If you can't get down to the public housing rally.
7: Yeah, later today at midday we kick off. We've got a event, Philef's got an event at Merlinston Progress Hall, 1 Novian Court, Faulkner or Coburg
3: no,
7: North?
3: Coburg.
7: Coburg North.
3: I read the sign.
7: Yeah. It's the celebration of the founding of the Republic of Italy. We're doing a bit of a different to the institutional sort of thing. We're celebrating what constitutional values mean and how they were won and what that means in the Australian context as well as migrants.
3: Yeah, that sounds like a good thing to do. So two possibilities for the day. There's many things going on in Melbourne at the same time, but if you're a political operator, these are the two places to be at the time. Bit of headlines.
1: It's been a busy week.
3: Very busy week. We've only got a little bit of time to talk about headlines, but there was an interesting thing that came out of APAN, a bit of positive. Well, let's start with a positive rather than a negative. They said that Sydney's Vivid Festival dropped Airbnb as an official sponsor following a campaign by Stop the War last year, which resulted in 24 artists and writers withdrawing from the festival, so BDS does work.
1: And now to the negative. Israeli Prime Minister Benjamin Netanyahu this week has said that he has directed the Israeli military to take more territory in Gaza by increasing its control from 60% of the territory to 70% of the territory in a clear violation of the US-backed ceasefire deal signed in October 2025.
3: The UTSET.
1: Yes.
3: UTSET's a clear ceasefire deal.
1: Netanyahu made the remarks during a conference at the Ayn Pratt Leadership Academy in a Jewish settlement in the Israeli-occupied West Bank, and an audience member at the event shouted out that Israel should take, quote, 100% of Gaza. Netanyahu didn't dispute the idea that taking over the entire Palestinian territory was the ultimate end goal, and replied by saying, quote, we're going in order. First 70%, we'll start at that. So very ominous.
7: I had one from human rights groups who are warning that Australia could become a safe haven for alleged war criminals unless authorities act now. Amnesty International Australia, the APAN and the Australian Muslim Advocacy Network have urged the AFP, the Australian Federal Police, and the Attorney General to investigate Australian-Israeli dual nationals who may have taken part in hostilities in Gaza. The organisations filed a submission this week calling for probes into any Australians alleged to have committed war crimes, crimes against humanity or participated in genocide, saying perpetrators must be held accountable. Amnesty's Mohamed Douar said that the international rules-based order must be upheld and the impunity must come to an end. While Israel's military does not publish numbers of foreign or dual nationals in its rank, media reports have documented Australians travelling to join the IDF after October 7th, Other countries, including Belgium, Brazil, Canada, France, and Sri Lanka, have opened investigations into allegations against their citizens or visiting soldiers, but the groups say Australia has so far allowed IDF personnel to enter and leave unchecked.
3: Interestingly enough, going away from Australia, but Israel's connection to America, which is similar to the kind of arrangements that we've got here with Israel. Ex-Trump campaign chief funneled millions of Israeli government money to his longtime ally's company, a company run by former Trump campaign manager. We'll repeat that. Former Trump campaign manager Brad Pascal, hired by the Israeli government to push pro-Israel views on a major conservative media network, has directed $13 million from Israel to several Republican digital strategy firms and allies, according to a previously unreported document filed under the Foreign Agents Registration Act. This is from Intercept. Israel initially directly hired Pascal's firm Clock Tower X last September with a contract worth $6 million. The new filing reveals that this firm has received over $15 million from Havas Media Network, an international media company, on behalf of the Israeli state. One of the largest recipients of the Israeli funds coming in through Pascal's contract is a firm called Portman Road Strategies, which is run by longtime GOP strategist Mike Shields, according to Virginian State Records. Shields' firm received just under $5 million from Pascal as part of the contract in exchange for media placement, consulting, polling, and advertising work. The Israeli Prime Minister Netanyahu's government has ramped up spending on influence operations. Earlier this year, Israel more than quadrupled its public diplomacy budget from $150 million in 2025 to $750 million in 2026. The bit that's interesting, particularly interesting, is that $6 million of the Israeli funds are going to Sparkfire Technologies, an AI chatbot company. Sparkfire's role was previously unknown, but it was related to a campaign of text messages that was first reported by responsible statecraft. Under the contract, Pascal's firms reach out to Americans under the auspices of proposed peace organizations. They personalise their messages. The AI then performs an analysis of the conversation, with Sparkfire storing the data and using it to target messages to the recipients. Pot texts sent by Sparkfire can appear compassionate, understanding, and referential, based on screenshots shared with the Intercept and responsible statecraft. Sparkfire claims these types of conversations are highly effective. The company boasts its messaging had a 45% conversion rate, suggesting almost half of the recipients were persuaded by the AI-powered conversation. Interestingly enough, the reason for their targeting the conservative elements of youth in Republican conservatives, who 59% are showing by polling by the Pew surveyors that they're anti-Israel, like 59%. So they're trying to shift that block. And the reason why I bring it up is because you may have noticed that GetUp put out a warning that right-wing operatives have just registered a fake Victorian party called Refugees Are Welcome Here. It's named to look progressive, but it's actually a vote laundering operation designed to send more votes to One Nation. And under Victoria's group voting ticket system, it's perfectly legal. There are four fake parties: Refugees Are Welcome Here, Muslim Votes Matter, Free Palestine, and Save the Environment. They're all fronts, and they're all aimed to put preferences through to One Nation. So it's the same psychology, that's my point.
7: Yeah, I've seen it. It's Avi Yemeni and all them are doing it. yeah. and Monica Smith from
3: it's called
7: the
3: Creepy.
7: Yeah, the remnants of the anti-lockdown movement. So they're clawing back at their relevance.
1: You know, I think I'd go further than creepy and call it slimy.
3: Yeah, yeah. It's interesting because I'm reading a Henry James book at the moment, which seems like a left field thing to say, but there was it's an old, you know, from 1904. It actually said this thing that I thought was really interesting. It said that immorality is actually stupidity. Isn't that interesting?
7: Mm.
1: Yeah, I don't know. I think for me it seems like these groups are probably a little bit more nefarious than just being ignorant, stupid people. but also the other thing that I think is worth picking up for this week's news, Guatemala has agreed to carry out joint strikes with the US military on its territory to target drug trafficking groups in a continued escalation of US involvement in Latin America. Guatemala has become the second country in the region to allow the US military to take part in its war on drugs after Ecuador, where US military personnel are advising and assisting Ecuadorian troops. The Times previously reported that one of the first operations involving bombings that the US and Ecuador claimed was a drug camp actually turned out to be a dairy farm.
3: Oh my God. Yeah, it's just it's a publicity methodology or slogan that just keeps giving, doesn't it? The war on drugs.
7: Mm. And I just recall the Ecuadorian comrade that spoke at the Hands Off Venezuela rally that said that a few members of the cabinet are actually Zionists.
3: Yeah, they're dual citizens. Bizarre, absolutely bizarre. You're on Solidarity Breakfast with Annie Tobiah and Anila.
8: He ain't your prophet. 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Gives you the rope to sell you a coffin.

He ain't your prophet. Take one look in his closet, and his skeleton scattered all over the floor, like a Jackson Pollock. Friends with the devil, you know, the devil you don't, is on his payroll. And all of his sadistic sycophants, ignorant hypocrites, mumbling gibberish like it's only free speech if it's bigoted. Mix the condescension with some ignorance. Thoughts and prayers for the innocent, that's the best that you're gonna get.

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5: Yeah, back with Solidarity Breakfast, and we've got James on the line, who's part of the organising team for the Freedom Fritilla. G'day, James. How are you?
6: Yeah, good morning to you. Thanks for having us on the radio.
5: Yeah, no, it's good to talk to you. Can you give us some idea about, you know, the effort that was made to get people on the water?
6: Yeah, well, I'm part of the organising group for Free Gaza Australia, which is part of the Freedom Flotilla Coalition. We've been trying since 2011 to try and break Israel's illegal blockade of Gaza. So over the years, we've recruited and collected participants from across this continent to take part, to travel on boat, to try and travel across the Mediterranean and meet with our Palestinian siblings and to challenge the blockade that's been going there. And over the years, it's escalated, intensified. The number of people who've heard about the blockade and have gone, I need to step up and do something. I have the ability to. And people are doing work on the land, in the air. We do work on the water. And so our work is to challenge that blockade on the Mediterranean Sea, the only port that's closed in the Mediterranean Sea. And in the last couple of years, with the increasing genocide that people would have seen live streamed on their phones, we've obviously wanted to intensify our actions on the water. And so many, many more people wanted to get involved. And most recently, we've just completed a particular mission. But I could talk about many of the missions before, this year, last year, and over the last, say, 15 years that we've been sailing. And before that, the Free Gaza movement tried to break the blockade. And in all these stages, the Israelis have kept attacking people in international waters. And it's what they do to the Palestinians. They attack them just off the coast where they want to live, sustain their lifestyle with fishing, enjoying the waters and have freedom of movement. And all we do is try and do what Palestinians want to do, be able to move freely and connect with peoples around the world.
5: It's an extremely effective method of bringing to people's attention what's actually going on. Like you said, 15 years is a long time, and each time the Israelis have been stepping up their level of violence. In fact, people have been killed, haven't they?
6: Yeah, back in May 2010, 31st of May, aboard the Mavi Marmara, the documentary called The Truth Lost at Sea, which recounts the tales people managed to smuggle out some footage from as they were being attacked. But the Israelis attacked one large ship called the Mavi Marmara and several other boats that were accompanying it. And they rappelled down from the helicopters and shot people. And they took over the ship. And 10 people were killed by the Israelis that day. The Israelis hated this international solidarity. And the Palestinian people in the Port of Gaza, they commemorate the people who attempt to break the blockade, and they erected a monument in the Port of Gaza to the people there, which, of course, the Israelis blew up.
5: Yeah, it's obscene, really, isn't it?
6: Yeah.
7: And how do you place the government's response, the Australian government's response to this latest wave of activists going over?
6: Yeah. Well, in the past, the Australian government's often made public and also private approaches about, Australians shouldn't do this because this is a this and this is a that zone, and you do so at your own risk, and here's a travel advisory here. So they're often putting these sort of words out. But we always push back and say, well, we actually don't want to be going there. The problem is that you haven't acted. It's a failure of international law, a failure of the Australian government to end this illegal blockade. But while the government keeps failing, and as we say, people keep sailing. And so they're not going to stop us from sailing. We'll keep doing that. But we really don't want to be doing it. But the Australian government's conduct has been appalling. They've attempted to try and say that the actions of a particular person is a rogue minister within their government. But their actions are, they epitomise, they embody the way in which the Israeli society treats Palestinians. Palestinian prisoners. There's approximately 10,000 people being held hostage by the Israeli state. So we're not surprised that by the treatment that our participants received. We're shocked, but we're not surprised because that's the way in which they conduct themselves. They're brutal thugs and thieves in uniforms, and some of them are brutal thugs and thieves in suits. And the way in which the Australian government has given cover to this behaviour is outrageous, and it's something that we shouldn't stand for, we won't stand for. But it's not unexpected here either. The Australians continue to do it, the Australian government, and the way in which it conducts itself against people here, against First Nations people, against anybody here who speaks up about injustices here, as lands being stolen, whether it's been the preparations for the five-ring circus happening in Mugindon, which happened last night, or whether it's around people who are protecting their land or the water. But how the state here conducts itself is another settler colony. So when they attack nearly 500 people in the last month, the Israelis did, more than 70 boats from 45-plus countries. And these people were all in international waters, hundreds of kilometres away from Palestine. Some of them were near Greece, some were near Crete. And that's the way the Australian government does. It doesn't do its job, so we have to do the job that the government should be doing.
3: Aside from the predictably disappointing response of the government, have you got anything to report about the general responses from the public you've been receiving for your actions?
6: Yeah, it starts off with the number of people who actually want to start sailing on the Freedom Flotilla. So in the past, we've been selecting one or sometimes two people from this continent, but there's just so many people, and now other organisations as well, along with ours, that they ended up being 11 people from Australia sailed. So behind all of these people, and from our group, the Freedom Free Gaza Australia, there were three which we were supporting. But behind all of these people who are participants, there are, of course, networks of their family and friends and communities they're associated with. So the reverberations amongst them are large. But then beyond that, the stories of these people who we select, who have connection with community, are significant too. So the stories which they bring back from their experiences, not just their personal ones, but those they've interacted with other participants and other people as part of the journey as we sailed around different ports in the Mediterranean and then had to stop off in various places on the way to try and challenge the blockade. And then the general support which we get, whether it be in Parliament House the other day where people conducted a protest, or return meetups which people have had, and then just random meetups in the streets with a variety of people which I have when I've got a shirt on or approach people, and people break down and they're very emotional when we talk to them about experiences people have endured. But they're emotional because they know that it's just a glimpse of what thousands of Palestinians are facing every day at the hands of the Israeli regime.
5: The footage of and the reports from the people who were attacked by the soldiers, the Israelis, this time round, as well as the brazenness of the Israeli minister who was filmed, going around like a rooster crowing over the people. It's very interesting how they spend a lot of time trying to pretend that they're victims and that, you know, they're the good guys, they're the people with the white hats on, and all of a sudden their slip is shown, revealed across the world. It's been a massive success, basically, for the revelation of their monstrosity.
6: Yeah, this is one of the things which we've been... One of the key focuses of our campaign is around the silence, the media blockade around what happens to Palestinians. And so, as well as... So whilst we've been able to see some of this outrageous footage from aboard the decks of one of these converted US, former US Navy landing craft, I understand they were, of the way in which people with international passports were being treated. The Israelis routinely when they attack our boats, they cut the communications beforehand. They cut the communications when they get onto the boat. People have seen footage of them shooting cameras. They cut the comms. They steal all the electronics to try and remove people's evidence of their brutality, of their thuggery and their thieving. And so when they record themselves, as has been done throughout history, is that some of the worst perpetrators of violence, of people who have perpetrated violence, have often recorded what they've done. They've been quite systematic. And so there's evidence galore, but this particular pictorial and audio evidence is important. But it does go alongside the massive amount of pictorial and audio violence which we've had of Palestinians being mass murdered, being ethnically cleansed by the Israeli regime. And so this regime, which is one of it's one of buggery, and it's one of violence, and it's absolute brutality. And so for a moment, we saw a small glimpse as to the way in which the entire system is one of domination. It's segregation, it's denying Palestinian rights. And this isn't the abuses of one particular extreme person. It's systematic of the community, of the society, and it's been seen, as you said, the veil's been pulled back from these people. I mean, they've pulled veils off people who were participants on the flotilla, but maybe this has pulled the veil back off the extermination policy which they have in place.
7: And I had a bit of a different question from that, but what happens to all the boats? Like, now that they're seized, are they just float in the sea? Is there a graveyard of boats just floating in the sea? Or what is the, like, material cost and the logistics of all these campaigns that you guys run?
6: Yeah, there's a lot there we could talk about. Over the years, in terms of purchasing boats, procuring items, that's complex. What types of boats? Where do we get them from? People donate boats, all sorts of stories we have. Once we've even bought a boat in-house and refurbished it to try and stave it out, the Israelis blew that up. As far as this particular mission, there's a lot of boats, a lot of yachts. The Israelis stole some. They fired water cannon at and drove into the side of one. Some have sunk. Some have been stolen. Others are adrift. Others have landed on shore. And we're behaving as responsible global activists behave, and we'd like to get them back, and we don't like pollution. So we'll do whatever we can in order to recover and restore and reuse the particular boats we've got. Absolutely.
5: So how do people help out? How do they get in contact with you guys and be useful to this campaign?
6: Well, one way, as I said, we campaign on the water, and we'll keep sailing till Palestine is free. We made a pledge to Palestinian people to do that, and we'll keep doing it. So we'll be working towards more flotillas, more people, and we need thousands of boats, of different types of vessels, to overwhelm the regime and break this blockade once and for all. The people, if they want to get involved directly with that, or in supporting our mission, these actions, they should either go to our link tree, which is Free Gaza Australia, or you can go to the international website, which is freedomflotilla.org. And we're also on all the platforms of Facebook, X, B-Sky, Instagram. We're Free Gaza Australia on most of them, but the link tree is the best place to go, because you'll find all the different things there, Free Gaza Australia. And as far as other things go, sailing isn't for everybody. Absolutely, we need a land team. We need people on land to support the people. But as importantly, we need people to be doing other things. If we're really going to break the blockade, we need to break the media blockade, but we also need to take the actions to the arms factories, to the places that we support this ongoing genocide against the Palestinian people. So we want to support whatever actions are going on by local communities to close down arms factories, whether it's Boeing, Northrop Grumman, BAE Systems, Thales, you name it. There's a lot of places throughout this continent, EOS, which people should be closing down, demanding their money, which they may have in their superannuation funds, are no longer invested in profiting from genocide. People need to take action for boycott, go to the BDS movement website, boycotts, divestment, sanctions, and take actions on land, sea and air to break this illegal blockade and stand with our Palestinian siblings.
5: More strength to your arm, James. Thanks for talking to us this morning.
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11: Due to unprecedented civil unrest, all forms of protest are now classified as acts of terrorism. This is not a test. This is not a test.
12: Coward, traitor, liar, foe, grabber, tyrant by the toe, fucker, fascist, puppet, show, line them up like dominoes. Never bow to a bitch in a toupee, yelling free speech but controlling what the news say. The Lorax called, it's time to find a new shade. RuPaul's never seen a beat that bad on Drag Race.

please explain it to me? The man in charge of the economy's got 6 bankruptcies? Huh? Asking ChatGPT to define GDP, defunding education when half the country can't read. Well, now it's clicking for me. You need the people asleep, and knowledge is the greatest threat to propaganda machines. Remember, books don't burn, they just quietly vanish. So don't wait till it's too late to panic. Iceberg, Titanic, threat level orange. Don't you see that they're ignoring our rights? It's fascism wrapped in red, blue, and white.

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2: Yeah, you are. And we're on Solidarity Breakfast. We're with Annie and Tobiah and Anila. And I had a chat with some people about a campaign to keep public transport free. Because, for 2 months now it's been free. It's to deal with the cost of living crisis that's been caused by a whole lot of things, but it's been tagged to the closing, the American-Israeli war on Iran and the closing of the Straits of Hormuz.
3: Well, it's like all this business about like how inflation rises, but no one can seem to link it to the drive to war or the investment into war profiteering companies.
2: Well, that's right. Isn't that interesting? Matt and Maeve came in and had a chat with me about how they reckon that we need to get to the hustings and make free public transport a forever deal. Thanks for coming in today, Maya and Matthew. You're leading a free public transport campaign. So first, let's start off with you, Matthew. Can you tell me what inspired you?
4: Look, I heard about the free public transport. I thought, no, that's pretty interesting. I'm a bike rider and a car driver and occasional public transport user, but I find my wife, she's really good. She has her Mikey ticket. It's always got credit on it. For me, it's just all too hard. I lose them. You know, I end up in a situation where I've got a fare evade and hop on. I don't feel comfortable doing that. And so there's a lot of friction. I don't use it. And then since the free announcement came along, I managed to use it a few times. It's been very convenient. I felt great. It was easy just to hop on. I really feel the difference. And I noticed so many happy people on the trains and trams, and I noticed they were really full. And I thought, this is great value for money. Even riding my bike, I'm alongside the tram and I'm seeing them full. And I'm thinking, yeah, as a taxpayer paying most of it already out of my taxes, so 87% of it we pay out of our taxes, I'm getting way better value for money, twice the service. I'm getting twice the number of commuters means I'm getting way better value for money. And I see that just that pathetic 13% from collecting tickets is actually hindering people. It's obstructing them. It's stopping them from using public transport. And that's just ridiculous, you know.
2: Yeah, okay. And how did you get on board, Maya?
5: Because I'm a public transport user a lot of the time. I use the bus to get to uni, and I also use the tram to get to high school as well. I think the fare system really just needs to go.
2: It's very expensive, actually.
5: It is.
2: It's interesting to have it noted that it's only 13% of the cost of the running of the system. But for people like you and me, Maya, it's actually a very large burden.
5: It is, yeah. Even with the student discounts that you can get from, like, the PTV, just the concession card as well, it's still not enough for students. The ones that I've talked to anyway, they've had to work jobs, and even then they still aren't able to afford, yeah, the public transport fares.
2: The other thing that's of interest to me about this kind of thing is that as soon as they decided to get rid of conductors and decided to have inspectors, effectively every person, every citizen was potentially branded as a criminal.
4: You're sort of moving from help to hinder. You know,
2: that's right.
4: It's just absurd. And I can't believe that it's like a toll, it's like a tax to get on and use it. And then you're constantly having to witness them picking on the young people or poor people or people of less advantage. You know, it actually makes the whole thing feel uncomfortable and not great. It actually is an extra friction beyond just tapping on and tapping off, the friction of the feeling of it. Whereas right now, it feels amazing to be part of a trip with everybody, knowing, you know, we're sharing this public infrastructure together, we're all getting good value, we're all happy. Like right now, this is a great feeling. And I've spoken to many people who've felt the same thing as me. And you know, I've only taken maybe a dozen trips. But
2: so you're saying that it adds to social cohesion, shall I dare to use the term?
4: And I think people will protect and promote the infrastructure once this happens. So at the moment, you know, but I think everyone will be like, no, this is ours. You look after it as well. You know?
2: Actually,
4: and
2: I think the most,
4: numbers, you know?
2: On that theme, I think the most profound feeling of difference is going on the trains, going through those barriers at the Flinders Street with all the people that are there being available to help you to locate which platform you should be on, that sort of stuff. It's actually a much better feeling in the main transport system.
4: Yeah, and that's the point. They are barriers. And we don't – well, I like to say they're friction. And there's more than a fraction too much friction here. So in a transport system, the last thing we want is friction. Get rid of the friction. No transport system needs friction. And this is the biggest friction in this transport system.
2: Well, we've had 2 months of no fares because it's supposed to be trying to alleviate the cost of living crisis.
4: Fuel prices, and obviously Australia is totally an importer of liquid fuels for transport.
2: That's exactly right.
4: But taking it off now is crazy. So now we need forever free PT.
2: Yeah.
4: And so this is the forever campaign. So freept.org.au, our campaign is the forever campaign. Let's make it free forever. Let's get rid of the ticketing infrastructure. There's a great opportunity now not to pay any or just limited compensation to the ticket operator, because you all recall that they changed the company doing the ticketing because they couldn't for the life of them get an iPhone tap on capability. Well, lo and behold, the new company's come on board with their commitment. They could do it in 3 months and the iPhone tap on still doesn't work. So I'd say that's a real big breach of contract. And so instead of taking $1.7 billion of our money over the next 10 years, I think they're already a year or two into that, end that rubbish, get rid of it. It's waste. We don't want waste. We want efficiency. Get rid of that that $1.7 billion, which is obviously contributing, the whole system that's contributing to people not using the system. And we'll have a way better system for everybody.
2: So, Maya, you're in charge of the social media campaign. What kind of tactics have been employed to raise awareness of this free transport campaign?
5: Well, we're trying to get involved with the algorithms and, you know, as a young person using social media, I know that hashtags have a lot of influence in getting to people's feeds and, you know, especially getting to those who matter. So at the moment, I've just been like looking around for other, I guess, groups or other people who are also pro free public transport and just seeing what they're saying and then applying that to our campaign.
4: Yeah. Okay. And we just got going in the last few weeks. We did look, I mean, I personally looked around to try and find someone else who's running the same kind of campaign, and I was hoping just to boost them. But we really couldn't find anybody, which was a bit sad because there's so much support out there, but there doesn't seem to be anyone formed together to really create a front to fight this. So we put that together. Maya's been working on it, so we will be doing a lot of social media shortly. So that's what Maya's working on. This interview is like really at ground zero. We only just started in the last couple of weeks. We've just got thousands of stickers that we're ready to distribute. People can buy those, or if you're super committed and say you'll put them in good, safe, legal spots that you have permission to stick them in, because of course that's what we would support, then we'd be happy to give them to you if you're willing to show that you're going to get them out there. We want everyone everywhere to see the idea, the campaign, free PT. We hope the campaign will be over soon, because we hope it'll be won. So it's not, may not be a need to be a long-term campaign, and that's my hope. We've got great timing right now. We've had 2 months of it. It's been an absolute success. There's nobody against it, and we're ready to go. I just also wanted to point out that it benefits really just about everybody except for the ticketing company. If you're a car driver, and I'm a car driver as well, as a businessman, I have to visit customers all over the place, so I'm often on the roads. I'm paying the 87% towards, you know, towards running this transport infrastructure. I find it pretty annoying that stupid ticket system is impeding people from getting out of their car, who are delaying me, getting out of their car and onto the onto the trains and trams. We can free up the roads. It's the cheapest way to free up the roads. And then, therefore, people who can't use trains, trams, or buses are getting a benefit when they drive. People who are choosing to drive, for whatever reason, they may still be able to use public transport, they're also getting benefit. So everybody's benefiting. And even if you're a car driver who perhaps has never used public transport before, now that friction's been removed, very easy just to jump on a train, jump on a tram. If you did that 5 times in a year, that would actually, at today's ticketing costs, you'd be ahead versus actually paying 5 times. And you don't have to work out how to pay. You don't have to work out how to get a Mikey or to load something on your phone that doesn't work out or do whatever. You just go and use it 5 times and bang. And there's very little friction. You see a train, go, yeah, I'll hop on that train. You don't have to think any more than that. Yeah, you just have to know it's going to, you know, head towards the city or wherever it's going. So it's really good opportunity to get your money back. If you're an existing user, you're going to save money. So existing users are going to save money. People who aren't using it can make up the difference by taking 5 trips.
2: Oh, well, and also people who are disproportionately burdened by the cost of public transport by living out of, in zone 3 or whatever, those people who have to commute will be streets ahead.
4: Absolutely. Yep. And even, yeah, so people who don't have transport routes servicing them very well, most of those people would be driving their vehicles across other routes that are serviced. So that's where they're going to get the benefit. So, you know, you could imagine there'd be a reactionary, grumpy old car driver saying, why am I paying for this? Well, reality check, you're already paying for 87%. Pay for another 13% and you're going to have less cars in your way. So why would you be happy about that?
2: So, Matthew, how do people get in contact with your group?
4: I think the best way is through the website freept.org.au, freept.org.au, and there's an opportunity to sign up or email us there, and there'll be a contact number for myself available. And looking for people who maybe want to contribute doing organic campaigning, or they just want to sticker, or that they want to set up local chapters, or you know, we're open to any sort of contributions, meaningful contributions people want to make in the way they want to make them, and of course donations. We'd mostly just buy materials with donations. We're a very, very
2: egalitarian crew.
4: Egalitarian too. Running on a shoestring. It's just a simple setup. And like I said, hopefully it's short, it's sharp, it's punchy, and we can win it quickly. And if you want to do some of your own stuff in parallel, obviously there's always politicians to annoy, contact, make yourself heard, all those kind of things.
2: It's a pretty easy sell, isn't it? Free public transport.
4: Yeah, it's a great sell. Look, I've found so many people supporting the idea. And where there was a bit of a pushback, there was a concern about the economics and, you know, who's going to pay for it. But you know, it's a piddly pathetic 13%. And there's all this, you know, barriers and poor people getting harassed by ticket inspectors. There's 400 ticket inspectors going around making people fearful.
2: It's pretty easy sell, isn't it? Free public transport.
4: Yeah, it's a great sell. Look, I've found so many people supporting the idea. And where there was a bit of a pushback, there was a concern about the economics and, you know, who's going to pay for it. But you know, it's a piddly pathetic 13%. And there's all this, you know, barrier.

0: there's something on tonight?
1: PTUA are having a meeting and the Transport Minister's going to be there. So we're going to head down there, Mayor and I are. We're going to distribute the stickers, make everyone aware of the campaign and hopefully put some pressure on the Transport Minister. So if you can find where the Transport Minister or the Premier is, then they're good places to be to sort of let them know that Victorians want this. Victorians don't want to be paying a foreign ticket company for a whole lot of wasteful infrastructure that just obstructs our access to the stations. Let's make this a public transport system that benefits all. And the best way to do that for the best bang for our buck is to remove the gates, remove the tap on, tap off, and have freedom for movement across Victoria's trams, trains and buses.

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1: 3CR's coverage of the Franklin Dam blockade from late 1982 through to March 1983.
2: One kayak carrying a 16-year-old John Hawkins was taken under the barge and emerged eventually after frightening responses from the other protesters. He emerged with some lacerations and shock was only evident later.
3: There's been people that have gone underneath.
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5: A weak solidarity, Briggy Team Lister, when we celebrated Reconciliation Week, with the government assuring the Terra Nullius non-land, non-people we would continue to celebrate Reconciliation Week year after year after year. Rest assured, we will make sure we always have to reconcile. Big Supremo Anthony Albanese, rest assured. We don't wish to steal this important week from you by actually reconciling. And thank goodness the Terra Nullius non-land, non-people were too polite to retort, "You may as well, you've stolen everything else." Yes, Anthony, we asked Anthony, since the referendum, what's happened to your promise to adopt the Uluru Statement in full? That promise still stands, but you're doing nothing about it. Of course not. If we did something about it, it would no longer be a promise. Thus, the Terra Nullius non-land, non-people will now have to wait a whole 51 weeks to celebrate again Anthony's promise. But they didn't have to wait an extra minute for the Northern Troubadour Aussie government, building up a commendable record in Terra Nullius non-land, non-people policy, to celebrate Reconciliation Week by announcing no charges would be laid over the death and custody of young Kumajai White. Oh goody, his family was so pleased for the forces of law and order. The police are totally innocent. But seriously, listener, did we think for one second anyone would be charged? Meanwhile, the caring business class, Hayseed and Sheepshed Party's coalition proposed a simple solution to the reconciliation issue. There'd be no problem if these people, more correctly these non-people, went back to where they came from. They looked very smug, even earning a hear-hear from that no-notions, that appalling Hoonson. After all, they had more important things on their minds, or what passes as, with the iconoclastic socialists smashing the economy to smithereens. Indeed, the Troubadour Aussie Capitalist Review has obviously kept a

0: abreast of the disaster by listening to The Week That Was. Story this week summing up what we've been stressing since the budget. The headline, all we need to quote. The real winners out of socialist budget shake-up? Tax lawyers. Yes, that says it all. But to their credit, the poor, battered, bruised and bloody caring business class bravely battled on. The Troubler Aussie Business Profits Council handing big economic guru Jim Chalmers Capital a huge carving knife as he pulled the lean-looking remains of the economic roast from the corporate oven. We'll all be in ruins, they predicted, unless you carve some particular economic segments out of the new crippling taxes. Which segments are, for a start, all of them? Thus far, Jim has resisted the pressure, while Anthony, what a surprise, is waving like an unset jelly in a hurricane, although he's still saying no. But given the socialists' now renowned courage under fire, all we can say is, watch this space and let's hope. Although the depth of the tragedy was highlighted this week by Ryan Stacks of Wealth, scion of Kerry Stacks of Wealth, who run their Perth-based $17 billion conglomerate, including Channel Sloven, Ryan, who worked his way up from the womb, warning capital would flee Troubler Aussie thanks to the socialists. It punishes aspiration, ignores productivity. Thank goodness Ryan and Kerry have the small $17 billion nest egg to fall back on. In fact, the Troubler Aussie Rich List published yesterday rates Kerry our 12th filthiest rich of the filthy rich, behind 11 other people and families we know and love. But some good news for the Stacks of Wealth clan. Their Western Troubler Aussie, even richer of the filthy rich Gina, has invested millions into Channel Sloven, with one former director, when she invested heavily in a rival channel, suggesting she will insist on influencing editorial policy. As if. Understated, underopinionated, all humility, Gina. His silly comment based on nothing more substantial than she opted out of the other channel, sold her shares, when the board moved that its editorial staff should be independent. Well, you don't invest in the media to have a report, to have it report dangerous material like the facts. Facts which caught up with poor Big Four bank Worstpac, sprung for what his honour described as grossly negligent, failing clients and run into a bit of financial difficulty. But in fairness for the very best intentions, as Worstpac explained, it was help them or help ourselves, so obviously it was a no-brainer. Armed with that huge carving knife, the socialists have announced primary producers will be exempt from the disastrous initiative and investment-destroying attack on family trusts. So we reckon Gina and Twitty, who have massive investments in just about everything, including vast swathes of pastoral land, will decide they are primarily primary producers. Although, as we've mentioned in Gina's case, the words family and trust don't exactly hang together. We mentioned a couple of weeks ago Twitty destroying sacred sites of the terra nullius non-land non-people he so cares about, fighting them in court for years. Last week, challenging the legality of evil unions signing up the workforce which just loves him. Well, this week he's running ads telling us how much he cares about the environment. Sacred sites are apparently not part of the environment, but given his record, should we just perhaps be feeling for Mother Earth when it comes to her or Twitty making a financial and environmental killing? The Lord Rupert of Wapping Sin launched the week Monday with an attack on the state socialists. Okay, nothing new there. But Vic ALP slammed after backing release of murderer, then huge print screamed, Labour for terrorists. Yes, the socialist conference called for the release of Marwan Barghouti. Convicted Palestinian terrorist, the Wapping Sin informed us. Then quote after quote from Zionist lobby spokespeople condemning this anti-Semitic treachery, a threat to the peace process. Just wish someone would tell us what the peace process is, other than non-stop slaughter, destruction, genocide and starvation. No quote putting an alternate view like the tone of the conference debate, nor that important aphorism, one person's terrorist is another person's freedom fighter. Not when Lord Rupert and the lobby and Zion know every single non-land, non-person Palestinian is a terrorist. And as Zion continues to seize all the land from the river to the sea, slaughter, destruction, genocide and starvation, its puppet, the US of the UN of the US of the world, Big Supremo Donald Trump or the poor, assures us a peace deal. It's never negotiation or agreement, but deal. Peace deal with evil Iran is imminent. We are very close. We will bomb them into hell. We are very close. We will bomb them into hell. Showing Donald is right on top of the situation. However, he was upset as he scoffed at that gunman who caused a bit of a panic near the White House, who thought he, the gunman, was the dear baby Jesus. There's only one Jesus, Donald boasted. The greatest Jesus ever, ever. Back here, someone should explain to the independents in Canberra that independent means, wait for it, independent. Once you form a party, you're no longer independent. Independent party, an oxymoron. The only thing it's independent of is independent. To celebrate publication of the filthiest rich of the filthy rich list, a bit of balance. Food Bank reported a huge increase in demand. Parents going hungry to ensure their kids get to eat. A report that there are only 10 electorates where people on the median income can afford to rent. And students from lower income families are falling way behind. See? Balance. Oh, and a real surprise, another report that half the workforce believe they are underpaid. The surprise? But it's not 100%. What are the other half thinking? Then again, the Minister for Caring Business Class Relations, Amanda Rush, not worth much, announced new exciting changes for the unemployed. Major differences like what used to be three streams titled A, B and C are now three streams titled 1, 2 and 3. See? Monumental changes. Thankfully, one monumental change Amanda didn't consider was for the privatised job so-called assistance scheme, which has so worked a treat. But now, listener, news that will make the caviar and lobster and chafers and fine reds taste just a little bitter for the filthiest rich upset. The International Court of Justice finally handed down its decision in a long-running case brought by the International Labour Organization. Stand by for the terrible news, listener. It upheld the right to strike, including, shame, Court of Justice, shame, secondary boycotts. As a big end of town caring business class relations lawyer bemoaned, evil unions could use this to challenge Fair Work Trubler was he no longer work choices just looks like it laws. Worse, challenges to injunctions against sympathy and political strikes. Heaven forbid! The only small glimmer of light, glimmer of hope, the Trubler was his submission to the international case. The right to strike, the socialists argued, was, quote, not unlimited. And here's the really encouraging bit, and a wider appreciation is warranted for strike restrictions than for other aspects of freedom of association, given the economic impact. Aren't workers lucky having the socialists on their side? Finally, trying to recall the genesis of the Socialist Party, was it formed by evil unions or caring employers? Either way, it's the economy, stupid. Good morning.
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4: Tavia.
5: And Anila.
3: Yay for us. I went down to the vigil on Tuesday, the 26th of May, outside the Melbourne Town Hall for people who have died in the street, homeless people, not just general public, but the homeless people who have died alone in the parks and streets of this fair state. And it was preceding the Melbourne City Council's meeting to further their community protection officers program and to double the amount of fellows who are going to be employed to move people on from 11 to 22. Anyway, I collected some material about that event if you weren't able to turn up so that we can register what's going on and in our name. We're outside the town hall on the 26th of May, Tuesday, at the vigil for those who have died living on the streets. I'm from 3CR. Do you want to tell me why you came today?
4: I read about this. Oh, I saw the notice in Green Left Weekly and I just wanted to pay attention. Who knows, it might be me one day. Soon.
5: Everybody here tonight on a cold, getting cold, nearly winter's night. First of all, of course, I'd like to acknowledge that we're on the stolen land of the Wurundjeri people of the Kulin Nation, and we pay our respect to their elders past and present. Tonight, it's only going to be a short one because we have to go into the council meeting. It is a somber occasion because we're here to remember the people that have died while homeless on our streets. As we know, winter's coming and things are only going to get worse. And even walking up here, I stopped and spoke to a couple of homeless people and it's just heartbreaking to see them there. Now, we're going to have two speakers tonight and we're also going to have a minute's silence and then we will go inside, those of us that are going, to attend the meeting where the council's voting on whether or not to double their number of so-called safety officers. We hope they don't. We'd love to see the money spent elsewhere, but I don't think that's going to happen. Anyway, I'd like to invite the first speaker. I'd like to invite Kelly.
6: Thanks everybody for being here. We really appreciate it. You not going home, if you're working, coming straight from work or whatever you've been doing this afternoon, we really appreciate you being here. So tonight the City of Melbourne is voting on whether to double the size of the Community Safety Officer Program from 11 officers to 22. At a total cost of $3.75 million. We've been campaigning for 45 days straight on why this shouldn't happen. So we want to provide you with a short update. 2 weeks ago, the council here released the six-month update of the CSO program. It's meant to be an evaluation of the program, but it's the council's own report card on how the CSO program is going. It's the council reporting on itself. The report has some real problems as far as we're concerned at the Homeless Persons Union. It doesn't say how the program is affecting people experiencing homelessness. This is despite the council claiming that people who are homeless make up a big chunk of who these officers are interacting with. By the council's own figures, nearly one in six of all the interactions officers had were about begging, drinking in public, or sitting or sleeping in the wrong place. Those are exactly the kinds of things that affect people who don't have a home to go to. The report says that feedback from people experiencing homelessness helped shape the program. At the last council meeting here, the manager of this program was asked very directly whether people experiencing homelessness had been spoken to. He admitted they had not. They spoke to support agencies, many who were funded by the City of Melbourne itself, but not to people experiencing homelessness. So when the report says it heard from people with lived experience, that's not actually what happened. The report also doesn't properly address the most serious thing that came out in The Age on April 11th, which kicked off our whole campaign. Joel Owen, a former CSO, told the paper that CSOs had been instructed not to be afraid to use force when telling people to move on, including people who were begging or sleeping against buildings. He also said officers were told not to leave an area until people had moved. So they basically just stand around hovering over people until they move. The council's response is that officers only use force when it's legally required during an arrest. So they also carry handcuffs and can make citizens' arrests. At the last council meeting here, the manager again was asked which laws actually require CSOs to use force. He couldn't name a single one. He said he'd have to go back and look at the training. Let's think about what that means. The person in charge of the CSO program asked in public to explain in which situations officers can use force on members of the community couldn't do it. CSOs are out on the streets right now using force. The senior manager responsible can't tell you which law allows it. If he can't explain it, the officers themselves sure as hell can't either. Lastly, we want to say something about transparency, about the council being clear with the people of Melbourne. The council here is legally required to act compatibly with the Charter of Human Rights and Responsibilities Act. This is a Victorian law that says when public authorities make decisions, they have to think about how those decisions affect people's human rights. And if a decision takes someone's human rights away, they have to explain why that's justified. But the council still hasn't published a complete human rights assessment of the CSO program. The one that's public is unfinished, with key sections left blank. At the last council meeting, once again, the manager admitted it wasn't finished and promised a complete version would be put on the City of Melbourne's website. That was almost 2 weeks ago. It still hasn't been published. So what this all means is that tonight, councillors are being asked to double the CSO program at a cost of $3.75 million before the council has published the human rights review it promised. The Homeless Persons Union is asking the City of Melbourne to publish that review, to get an independent evaluation of the program, to properly investigate the use of force allegations and explain the legal basis and the program's guidance on the use of force. And most importantly, to actually consult with people with lived and living experience of homelessness. Thanks for your support over the last 45 days. Thank you. And here's Spike to kick off the vigil proper. Thanks, Spike.
7: So hi. Thank you so much for coming out for three main reasons. One, to show these guys, just to register our protest at such a ridiculous program and the funding and such a waste of money that could have gone to provide support services for people that are sleeping rough or people that are homeless. Secondly, to stop for a moment and to remember. So the Guardian reported a couple of weeks ago that 15 people a year are found in our parks and countryside dead, passed away. The Australian Institute of Health and Welfare says that's an underestimation, up to 9 people a day who've used a specialist homeless service pass away from a preventable illness, suicide or overdose. That means the $4 million that is spent on security officers could be spent on PORI workers, AOD workers, support workers for people that are sleeping rough or for people that are homeless. The effect of their program pushes people out of the CBD to where they can't be seen, they can't be heard, and to where they experience their lives alone. So can we just stop for a minute to remember those people and just stand in solidarity with them? Thank you so much. just this last thing, just remember, guys, it's not over. The fact that these guys have passed this budget and passed our proposal, we are going to follow up. We're going to support people who've been moved on, had their belongings confiscated and been intimidated. We're going to follow up every complaint and make sure that these guys are held to account for these human rights abuses. Thank you so much for turning up. Does anyone else want to say something?
8: All right, everyone, so for those who don't know, I'm Mitch, and this is my husband, Jojo. We've been out in the street since Christmas last year. We had a place out in Melton, and the landlord put a fake eviction notice on our door and sold all our stuff. We had $4,500 worth of stuff at the house, and she called the garbage company, and they came and took it all, and some of that was Jojo's mum's sentimental stuff, who's passed away now, so couldn't get that back. And some people turn around and say, oh, you can get that back, but you can't. So we're one of the strongest gay marriage couple in Melbourne to actually, like, we say we could have, like, separated and stuff all through this, but we haven't. Yay! We're stuck through this, and that's what people should do. Like, we should rally together and the services and everything, they're doing an amazing job, but I know it's not enough, but the police shouldn't be moving people along, and yeah, so we just all need to stick together and be one big happy family.
9: We might have to go in now and witness the councillors doing their thing, unfortunately, but we'll keep the mic open. Lainey, would you like to stay here and please just mingle and be here for as long as you like? And thank you all for coming.
10: What just went down? Tell people.
11: Council just voted to pass the draft budget, which included doubling the CSO for us. They're going to spend $3.75 million on a program that's not been evaluated properly, has been time and time again told by community that it's going to be ineffective and actually make the situation worse. Council refuses to listen, but we will persist.
12: Yeah. I mean, it's absolutely hilarious that, like, the mayor continues to yap on about how, like, democratic he thinks Melbourne City Council actually is, when this entire process could not have been more devoid of, like, reciprocity to what people actually care about and what they're actually saying. Like, Melbourne City Council have shown at every opportunity that they, like, it disrespect doesn't quite do their behaviour, like, justice. Like, it's way worse than that. They just do not care what people actually think. Yeah, and, like, I just find it the height of irony that, yeah, the mayor continues. He truly believes it too, that, like, Melbourne City Council is a democratic institution when it couldn't be anything further from that. Yeah.
11: Democracy is not about just formal process. It's about people and centering people in that, listening to people. You can point to a million policies and say, look at what we've done, but if the substantive outcome isn't reflecting what the people are telling you, then that's not democracy.
12: Yeah. And as long as ego remains the center of the Melbourne City Council, this will never change. Honestly.
2: Rally to save public housing. Over 10,000 residents are set to be displaced, with 6,660 homes to be demolished across 44 public housing towers. All this in an ever-worsening housing crisis. Join us at the State Library of Victoria on Saturday the 30th of May at 11 a.m, and then march to the Atherton Gardens public towers in Fitzroy as we fight to save the towers, people's homes and the communities in and around them. After the rally will be a community festival at the towers. The Victorian Labor Government is determined to demolish and privatise public housing and sell off public land to developers. See you on Saturday 30th of May. Together we can stop this madness. 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
3: You're back with Annie and Tobiah on Solidarity Breakfast, and Anila will turn up in two shakes of a lamb's tail. And on the line, we've got Senator Lydia Thorpe. And Senator Lydia Thorpe is going to talk to us about the rally to stop the demolition of public housing. You're actually a person who came from public housing, Lydia.
13: Yes, I did. Came from a really beautiful, supportive, safe community environment where we all looked after one another. I lived in 253 Hoddle Street, high rise. I went to the daycare downstairs at the bottom there, I think is a neighbourhood house now. Played on the basketball courts in the back, went to Collingwood High. Like, it was a thriving community, and I still have those friendships from you know, way back then.
3: It's really important, public housing, isn't it?
13: Well, it's a basic human right. You know, we're in a crisis in this country when it comes to homelessness, housing, cost of living. And I've seen, you know, in the last 20 years, my neighbourhoods that I've always been a part of getting rid of public housing and replacing them with private developers, you know, new formations of housing. I fought for the Northcote Walker Street flat to not be demolished. I used to go to my auntie's in Noon Street, Clifton Hill, after school. Like, it's all gone.
3: Yeah.
13: And they promise us a couple of little units here and there, but we know that that is not the reality.
3: It's not just that. It's multi-million dollar apartments to people who can live anywhere.
13: That's right. And why are they moving people out of the city? What is this really about? Is it about gentrifying the city to move grassroots people out? I think it's absolutely a disgrace, and the Labor government should be ashamed of themselves. There's no such thing as community housing. It's a twist of our words. Public housing. There's no alternative to public housing. Public housing should be in public hands, and we need to be looking after people in this country and selling this land off without consent, by the way, stolen land. There is a treaty going on in this state. So there needs to be a process where traditional owners have free client informed consent before any Crown land is sold off. And this should be part of this conversation. Because we're happy to take the land back and we're happy to look after people like we always do. So I think, you know, Jacinta Allen, you know, she doesn't care about the people, the grassroots communities in this state. She just wants to move everyone out. And I've heard some terrible stories from people, particularly at Walker Street, young people in Year 12 that had to be displaced during their studies. I've heard from non-Aboriginal elders where they've lived in these places for decades and decades, and they've created supports around them, next door neighbours that go to the chemist to get medication, get them a feed when they need it. When you move people away from environments like that, people get sick. So what is the cost-benefit analysis of displacing people who are connected?
3: The Walker Street estate in particular is just really sends shivers down my spine. That particular place was so beautifully laid out. And when it was first put up, it was put in a location on that sort of nook of the river going up towards High Street Hill. It was built there when nobody wanted it. Nobody wanted it, right? And then all of a sudden it becomes something that's a primary location for well-heeled people who want to have a close to inner city location. And like you said, it had a whole community holding people together in a suburb that is built on community.
13: That's right. it's, you know, it's a second phase of a land grab, if you like.
3: Yeah.
13: Get rid of all the public housing and move people out into areas that don't have the same infrastructure, don't have the same support, and they've lost the people that they've lived next door to or that their kids have played down in the, you know, in the car park with for the last decade or so. So it's completely ripping the heart out of communities, and it's dispossessing people, and you know, I've heard of anxiety, of depression, of impact to people's lives. It's just devastating.
3: I just can't get over the fact that the state government can just make an announcement that they're going to knock down these 44 towers. I went past the one down in South Melbourne, and it, you know, I was calculating, like, there's about 30 levels. There must be about 10 apartments on each level. That's at least 300 households that are being relocated. This is one tower. Where are these people supposed to go? Like you said, in a housing crisis, it's all too expensive. And it was just mentioned recently that something like there's only 10 medium level locations in Australia where anybody who's renting can actually afford to rent. So, I mean, what is the government's plan, really?
13: Well, I don't think they have one. I think this is completely not thought through, and they haven't looked at the impact on people's lives, people's health. This is displacing, what, over 10,000 residents?
3: Amazing.
13: And they're about to destroy almost 7,000 homes.
3: It's really bizarre.
13: Look, it's outrageous, and she needs to, Jacinta Allen needs to turn the decision around, keep people safe in their homes, keep people well, keep people connected, rather than with a stroke of a pen, absolutely destroy the very essence of what a thriving community looks like.
3: Thanks for...
13: safe for herself.
3: Yeah, that's what I mean. She needs to look at herself. Thanks.
13: And we need to fight this. We need to get on the streets, we need to fight it, and we need to save public housing.
3: Thanks for talking to us this morning, Lydia.
13: Thanks for having me.
14: Rally to save public housing. Over 10,000 residents are set to be displaced, with 6,660 homes to be demolished across 44 public housing towers. All this in an ever-worsening housing crisis. Join us at the State Library of Victoria on Saturday the 30th of May at 11 a.m. and then march to the Atherton Gardens public towers in Fitzroy as we fight to save the towers, people's homes and the communities in and around them. After the rally will be a community festival at the towers. The Victorian Labor Government is determined to demolish and privatise public housing and sell off public land to developers. See you on Saturday 30th of May. Together we can stop this madness. Save Public Housing Collective is a 3CR supporter.
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15: Annie channeling the frustration that we're all feeling after that discussion of public housing.
3: 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So make sure you're there. We're going to fight this. 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And, of course, there's also an alternative. If you can't get to the streets, then go to...
16: Merlinston Progress Hall in 1 Novian Court, Coburg. We'll see you there for the Festa della Repubblica, the celebrating the founding of the Italian Republic and the Constitution.
3: Don't forget, it's Radiothon, the 13th of June. As I said on a previous program, auspicious or not.
16: Just you wait what we have in store this year.
3: Yeah, that's right. And we've got lots of people to ring us up to talk to us about being friends to the station and friends to the show. 50 years, that's a long time.
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3: That's exactly right. Coming up next is Asia Pacific Currents, and thank you for your company this morning. We're going to go out with This Land, Charlie Needs Braces.

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1: 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I'm Giselle Hannah.
5: I'm James Barry.
6: I'm Kieran Bennett.
1: We're taking you through to 9:30 this morning. 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Thank you to the crew on Solidarity Breakfast for yet another excellent program.
6: Absolutely.
1: Coming up in the second part of the show, we will bring you that discussion we promised last week, which is looking at the rise of One Nation and what that means for the workers' movement, but also trying to contextualise it a little bit in some history. We might sail all the way back to 1930 and kind of have a little bit of a discussion about moments in history then. But we will start with news from around the region.
6: Fantastic. First up, Australian jobs moving offshore along with anti-immigrant push. Rising anti-immigration rhetoric in Australia is being seen by large companies as an opportunity to move jobs offshore to cheaper labour markets. This week, Australia's largest retailer of office supplies, Officeworks, told staff at a Sydney-based customer service centre that their roles would be replaced with a call service based in the Philippines. These won't be the last set of jobs moved offshore, with the national broadcaster reporting on Friday that Officeworks plans to move hundreds of jobs based in Sydney and Melbourne to India in the next few months. Business analysts are citing a shortage of skills in Australia as the reason the jobs are moving offshore, particularly in AI, which will be central to the move to India. However, the rise in anti-immigration rhetoric, particularly, but not exclusively, linked to conservative parties, has presented an opportunity to justify moving jobs to cheaper labour markets on the grounds that these companies won't be able to recruit in Australia, either through local employment or skilled migration.
5: To Manila now, where last week management of a Chinese restaurant, Kowloon, suddenly implemented a work stoppage just a month after workers took industrial action. The restaurant also dispersed separation pay, equivalent to 15 days per year of service. The union condemned this action as ongoing negotiations were before the Department of Labour and Employment, or DOLE, at the time of this dismissal. The situation is escalating barely a month after the employees returned to work following a six-day strike. Since then, the union reported that workers have continued to face threats, harassment and intimidation amounting to retaliatory action. 3 weeks ago, management began to remove key production equipment from the food production factory. The company has allegedly established another business entity that sells similar products supplied through the corporate entity that owns the restaurant. The union has called on the DOLE to investigate, and the Gabriella Women's Party has filed a House resolution calling for an investigation.
1: On Wednesday, it was announced that unionised workers at Samsung Electronics have voted for a highly contentious deal on bonus pay. Two unions for the world's largest memory chip maker stated that 74% of the 62,616 workers who cast their votes had backed the agreement. The government mediated agreement forged after a bitter 5-month dispute has sparked both wide relief and alarm across South Korea. On the one hand, if the 18-day strike by 48,000 workers had been set in motion, it would have had an immediate effect on the economy, as Samsung accounts for roughly a quarter of national exports. On the other, the deal marks only the second time that a major South Korean company has agreed in writing to reward some workers with a fixed percentage of operating profit, which is leading business to put pressure on the government. The deal has revealed fissures within the company, as workers in other divisions say that the agreement disproportionately favours semiconductor employees. A smaller union representing consumer electronics workers has sought a court injunction to block the agreement. That's what it looks like when you actually have union power and workplace power. I think that's a part of unionism a lot of us forget about.
6: Let's head over to India, where garment workers' unions are disputing the minimum wage. On Monday, the Garment and Textile Workers Union, GATWU, in the southern state of Karnataka, condemned the state government's minimum wage notification, accusing it of gender discrimination and penalising millions of its poorest workers. While the union welcomed the state's decision to raise the minimum wage for several sectors by up to 60%, it criticised the exclusion of 19 major labour-intensive industries that predominantly employ women. Last Friday, the Department of Labour stated that the revision aimed to standardise minimum wage rates across scheduled employments to ensure equal minimum wages for all classes of workers. However, GATWU has called this a lie, pointing out that the special clause in the directive pushes hundreds of thousands of garment and textile workers to stagnation. Over 80% of the 400,000 garment workers in the state are women, earning $130 a month.
5: To Iran now, where the US and Israel attack on Iran has had grievous consequences for the Iranian workforce, which are now taking effect. The rate of layoffs, redundancies, non-renewal of employment contracts, reduced working hours, and mandatory unpaid leave has surged across various sectors of the Iranian economy, from technology firms to textile mills, petrochemical-related industries, and small-scale manufacturing units. Iran's digital sector has emerged as one of the main casualties of the current situation, as the internet blackout has disrupted technology firms, online marketplaces, digital advertising, financial services, customer relations, online payment systems, and the day-to-day operations of numerous enterprises. In textiles, at least 2,000 workers have either been laid off or displaced as production grinds to a halt. The workforce and industry is also contracting. The crisis is not solely a product of the war, though the conflict has propelled it into a volatile new phase. Years of sanctions, corruption, inflation, and currency instability has already debilitated the foundations of the Iranian job market. But with the war, it is Iran's workers who are losing their jobs, their income, their security, and their future.
1: And our last story for the morning is from Hong Kong, where the trial of veteran Hong Kong trade unionist and democracy advocate Lee Chuk Yan concluded last Friday with a verdict expected in late July. The case under the national security law has become a major test of freedom of expression, trade union rights and democratic freedoms in Hong Kong. Lee Chuk Yan is on trial alongside human rights lawyer Chow Hung Tung and the disbanded Hong Kong Alliance in support of the patriotic democratic movement in China. Chow Hung Tung warned that a guilty verdict would undermine political freedoms in Hong Kong. The International Trade Union Confederation issued a statement this week calling for solidarity for Lee Chuk Yan, who has spent years in prison for peaceful activism and democratic advocacy. The ITUC General Secretary stated that trade unionists and human rights defenders must not be prosecuted for exercising fundamental democratic freedoms. It's 9 minutes past 9 o'clock here on Community Radio 3CR. We're going to go to some community announcements and then we'll have our featured discussion for the morning.
7: Don't miss Future Country, the Country Road and NGV First Nations Commission's exhibition, now showing at NGV Australia. 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
1: You're listening to Asia Pacific Currents here on Community Radio 3CR with Giselle, Kieran and James in the studio. We wanted to open up this discussion by confronting some of the really confronting, I guess, statistics and polling coming out of Redbridge Agency, whatever that place is called, and specifically Kos Savaris. Now, Kos is a pro-Labor guy, so there's always going to be a bit of a slant on his analysis and interpretation. But I think there's something that just cannot be ignored, which is the massive rise in popularity of One Nation. And I think it is important and necessary for the left to have a discussion about how we characterise that party and what the stakes are.
6: Absolutely. I just think it was only a couple of months ago we were discussing that it appeared a segment of capital in this country has decided to shift its support from the Liberal Party to One Nation and move further to the right. And I think we're seeing the outcomes of that now. Kos Savaris' poll has been a little bit controversial, not because of what he's discovered about the primary vote for One Nation. What Redbridge is reporting about primary votes lines up with pretty much what all the other polls are saying about the growth of One Nation's primary, which is, you know, Labor on about a 31% primary, the Coalition on about a 21% primary, and One Nation on 28%. And when you go and add that up, when you look at, this is the controversial part of what Kos has done, where they go seat by seat and compare stats to the last election, 49% primary for One Nation and the Coalition combined, Labor on 31, you're looking, according to Redbridge, at 53 seats for One Nation in the lower house, up from zero.
1: It is a significant growth, and if the only issue here is that One Nation is just a right-wing party, I guess it's about building movement and an alternative and so on. But I don't have that view. I think fundamentally the leadership of One Nation is fascist, and I think we need a different orientation to that threat. And I'm not at all saying that the supporters of One Nation are, and I'm also not saying each of the candidates that they are likely to field in the Victorian state election this year and the federal, the Australian federal election in 2 years' time. I'm not suggesting that all of those candidates are fascists, but the leadership is. And that's the problem here.
5: An important thing to bring into that, though, is the leadership. It is not a party structure. It is Pauline Hanson's One Nation. So she can't be removed as leader. She brought that in after the, as part of the reboot of One Nation, because originally in 1996 when she formed the party, it had a traditional party structure, and eventually the party threw her out because they didn't like what she was doing or her control. So there, when you talk about the leadership is fascist, that core of the redneck right that, you know, I grew up with in Queensland, that's still there and can't be removed.
1: I have been on the socialist left for 28 years now, and I have been and remain a critic and a despiser of the Australian Labor Party, and I still despise them. But I think there are some lessons from 1930 that we need to think about and learn at this point. And James, I'll throw to you in a minute. But the Nazi Party in Germany was elected into power, and the communists at the time refused to create a united front with the Social Democrats for similar reasons that the rest of us hate the Labor Party, and there were some serious consequences of that.
5: Well, yeah, first being that the communists and the socialists and the left in general were among the first targets of the Nazis when they came to power, because the Nazis also used a lot of left-wing rhetoric to their own advantage to win votes, and they knew that the major threat would come from the left itself. But yes, the left in Germany didn't support the Social Democrats for much of the same reason, and the Social Democrats had political power in Germany, and they were also a dog's breakfast. They were also impotent in many ways. And because they weren't meeting what the needs were of the, what the left said they should be doing, they didn't support them. And that left a huge gap available for the Nazis to step in.
1: I just want to, before we go to the way the left is responding to this threat and what the task is of the labour movement in Australia, I want to draw a couple of comparisons to demonstrate that the stakes are genuine.
5: They're impotent in many ways. And because they weren't meeting what the needs were of the, what the left said they should be doing, they didn't support them. And that left a huge gap available for the Nazis to step in.
1: I just want to, before we go to the way the left is responding to this threat

0: was in opposition to those south of the border. So from central through to south of the Americas, and he came through on that threat. And I think if anybody has seen the footage of the ICE raids, they're absolutely horrendous. They're I find them distressing to watch. I can't watch it. Australia has form for this. Australia has a track record of deporting its immigration problem policies. You know, the concentration camps on Nauru and in the Asia Pacific. This is Australia's actual history, not a pretend story. And when we're ramping up the rhetoric on immigration, that is where that's going. I also want to draw, I again want to bring this into the realm of the real and the immediate. If you look at India under fascist Modi's government, the raids on abattoirs where the main product is beef, beef being the cows, the sacred animal of the Hindu chauvinists, which is Modi's government, which is what the communalism looks like in that country. So you have thugs storming abattoirs, and of course the people that are employed in abattoirs are therefore the Muslims and the Dalits, because they're the ones who can handle that product. That's the reality of this rhetoric. So it's not in the history books. It is immediate. It is real. And I think we have to confront that as a real threat, which is why I think we need to characterize One Nation correctly, because if we just say they're a far right party, I think we're going to miss the potential consequences and the way that the left and the workers' movement needs to respond to this threat.
1: And that sort of brings us to the question of, well, how is the left, how is the workers' movement, how are other forces responding to the rise of One Nation? And obviously in the liberal mainstream, the response has been that, One Nation is essentially just another far-right party or a far-right party or maybe just a right-wing party. And what kinds of strategies are we seeing? What kinds of responses are we seeing from the union movement, from the leadership of the union movement, from the ALP and others? I'll throw to Comrade Hannah over there to let us know. So, like, what has been the approach so far, and what's the problem with it?
0: Well, I think if you look at the organised, established union movement, the approach is obvious and it's ridiculous and it's not going to work. And the approach is, whether they admit it or not, is vote Labor. So perhaps that's couched in the term vote progressive, so a green vote or a socialist vote, which will flow to the Labor Party.
1: What does it mean when we go and tell people, like, I look at the Victorian state election, I look at what workers are angry about in the Victorian state election, and I look at what's driving One Nation, what's driving this surge of support for the far right. You look at the breakdown of issues in some of the polling, you look at what people say when interviewed about why they're going for One Nation. It's this, like, there's racism and there's fascism in it, but there's also this massive just anti-establishment, burn it all down sentiment. And if our response in Victoria and elsewhere is just, no, the establishment needs to be protected because it's better than fascism, How do we connect?
0: It's not going to connect, and that's the current trajectory, and we're careering into a wall. Let me take a few steps backwards on that, and this is why theory is important. This is why history is important. The reason that fascism is getting traction in the world right now is a crisis of capitalism. You must understand the global economy, the cyclical crises of capitalism, to understand what's happening now. And yes, people are moving to anti-establishment because the establishment has failed to meet the needs of people, because it is actually impossible to do that under capitalism. the only solution is a different economic structure. I have a belief system about how to achieve that, which is neither here nor there. But what is clear is that capitalism is unable to meet the needs of society, and the establishment, whether it's the Liberal Party, the Labor Party,

0: or the trade union movement as it currently stands is insufficient to respond to that. Sorry, James. I was just going to say that is part of the crisis we find ourselves in. Trade unions in this country sit at about 12% nationwide. That is also a vote of no confidence in the trade union movement to be able to meet the needs of people. The union, and I know everybody says this, but it's real. It needs to be acted on. The trade union movement needs to break with the Labor Party. And they need to demand of the Labor Party that it is bigger and better. And the only way, the only power it has to demand that is to fight for it. It needs to position itself in opposition to Labor and fight for the real demands that people need. So, cost of living relief in the form of food subsidies, forcing the big multinationals to bring the profits on food down so that food is more available and more accessible. Fuel subsidies, actually, what's it called when you take back off the companies? There is a word. And it was used a lot when we're talking about the big supermarkets. Not appropriation. Anyway, but it's actually required to have proper fuel subsidies that enable people to get to work to earn me. Some of the members of the union that I work for say that it costs them more to get to and from work than what they're going to earn on shift. That's the reality of the crisis right now. Those demands are not realizable. Under the current system, and that's a crisis we're in. Sorry, James.
1: I just wanted to make a comment about the global situation. As we've seen everywhere, there's been a general erosion of the post-World War II order, and we're talking about transatlantic liberal democracies, of which our country has had that political system, where in France, the traditional breakdown of the De Gaullists and the socialists has disappeared. We're seeing in the United States that the Republican Party is no longer really the Republican Party, it's the Trump Party. And similarly, the Democratic Party, who knows where that one's going, but it's also eroding. It seems to be the same thing is finally reaching here. And the reality seems to be that the major political parties either have their head in the sand. We've seen their primary vote go from 40% 10 years ago to less than 30% now. That system is collapsing, effectively. Mm. And One Nation just happened to be in the wings for it. And One Nation also has support, not just in Australia, but outside of Australia as part of, you know, a global movement that is trying to push towards the far right.
2: Absolutely. And I think there's been some denial on parts of the left about this. I think there are some in the Labor Party that look at the Liberal Party collapsing and that vote going over to One Nation and see Labor Party governments as far as the eye can see, as if this shift, just because the crisis is manifesting in the vote of the Liberal Party at the moment, as if the ground hasn't shifted and it won't manifest in the Labor Party tomorrow. But also that, you know, this denial that that fascism is appealing to chunks of the base that vote Labor. Labor is losing votes. Now, just because it's the Liberal Party vote that en masse is collapsing and going over to One Nation, when you look at the results, Farah by-election, when you look at the polling, when you look at it, there are chunks of people who should be voting Labor or, you know, historically, according to the political system we've got, that have gone over to the far right.
0: But I think if you look at the current approach of the progressives, the Vic Socialists or the Socialists, the Greens and the Labor Party, what they are currently doing is scrambling for each other's votes. Mm. And I think that is part of the problem. And the left doesn't need to stop eating itself. But what I do think is required right now is a united front against a genuine united front made up of the forces of the labor movement, the trade unions, and that united front, yes, does need to ultimately see Labor elected, but uncomfortably under extreme pressure and fighting for the demands that workers actually want.
2: Hmm. I have a slightly different perspective. I look at this situation and I say, we need also this massive commitment to rebuilding a fighting base in the union movement, because it's at a fighting base that we will have the capacity to make the kinds of demands of government, irrespective of who's in power, that will pose an alternative to fascism. When workers are engaged in struggle against the boss, we are inoculating them against fascism. People are turning to One Nation and burning it all down because we haven't had anything credible to say about what can you do to improve your life materially in the face of this crisis.
0: I share that view, but I don't think engaging in struggle will automatically have people vote Labor and not One Nation. And I work for a union where
2: I'm the random anarchist here on the show, and I'm less concerned about the vote for Labor as such, and more concerned about, well, what is the kind of force that means that
0: there's no question. Yeah. We need to rebuild the Labor movement. We need to rebuild the union movement. You know, how are we closer to that or further away from it than we were a week ago?
2: I look at forces like Victorian Socialists, and I look at hundreds of people engaged in it, and I look at the fact that they are going to spend the coming 6 months doing everything they can to campaign against the Greens and Labor in a couple of inner city seats. And I'll look at those hundreds of people, and I'll look at the resources that go into that, and I go, there is an alternative. We could be building the kind of movement that will allow workers to make demands, fight and win by organising in the workplace.
0: So I just want to... I will be voting for the Vic Socialists. This is not an anti-Vic Socialist conversation.
2: I probably will be voting for them too.
0: But I do think it's important to talk about what's needed in the movement. I just looked at the time. We've come right up against the boundaries of our show. And on that note, I think we could draw a line here and say thanks for tuning in to Asia Pacific Currents this week. We'll be back next Saturday with more news and current affairs from the Asia Pacific region. Stay tuned for Palestine Remembered, which is coming up next. But for now, that's it from me, Giselle Hannah.
1: Me, James Barry.
2: And me, Kieran Bennett.

0: صباح الخير. Good morning, dear listeners. 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
1: Palestine Remembered is Australia's only English language radio program that is totally dedicated to Palestine. 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
2: Thanks for joining us. Stay with us and enjoy the episode.
0: Good morning, sabah al khair. This is Yusuf, and today's episode will be a documentary produced by Al Jazeera English called Palestine 1920. I'm going to provide voiceover for the Arabic commentary. The documentary was produced in English language, but with some commentators were speaking in Arabic with English subtitles, so I'm going to read out the subtitles. Stay with me.

0: Greater Syria was a major region of the Middle East at the turn of the 20th century. It became part of the Ottoman Empire in 1516 and remained Ottoman until the end of the First World War in 1918. Greater Syria's southern province, Palestine, was an active part of the Ottoman world. Trade boomed in its commercial centers, which included Jerusalem, Jaffa, and Haifa. In November 1918, the Allied powers of Britain, France, Italy, and Japan defeated the central powers of Germany, Austria-Hungary, Bulgaria, and importantly, the Ottoman Empire. Britain and France conspired to divide Greater Syria to their best advantage. But they could not agree on the future of Palestine. So in 1920, the League of Nations put it under interim British control or mandate. Some Christian and Zionist Jewish writers describe Palestine as, quote, a land without a people.
1: The non-Jewish Christian Zionist movement started 2 centuries ago, even before the Jewish Zionist movement, to claim falsely that Palestine had no people, only some Bedouins and farmers who had no civilization or agriculture. They claimed there was nothing worthy in Palestine. Even Theodor Herzl said this.
0: But this film looks at the region in the 20th century from a different perspective. Here, historians and personal testimony by contemporary witnesses argue that, far from being an empty wilderness, Palestine was a vibrant Arab country with a developing commercial and community infrastructure. This is the other side of the Palestinian story.
1: This is Jerusalem, the voice of Palestine in Al-Quds. Dear listeners, a new episode of our program.

0: Palestinian society in 1920 was a society in transition.
1: The voice of Ian Black, British journalist.
0: The period of globalization that had led in the last quarter of the 19th century to a degree of development, certainly in the cities, Jaffa, Haifa, and to some extent Jerusalem.
2: Jerusalem was becoming an important commercial center, as were the ports of Gaza and Jaffa. They combined to turn Palestine into a trading hub with Europe, North Africa, and the Middle East. These old trading records in the Jerusalem archives are evidence of its business activity. Jerusalem exported soap to Egypt, Italy, and Greece through Gaza. Grain to Egypt, Rhodes, and Dubrovnik through Jaffa, cotton to France and Izmir, and antiques and religious gifts to Istanbul, Italy, Portugal, and Spain. Gaza and Jaffa also imported rice and fabrics from Egypt, textiles from Istanbul, glassware from China, shawls from India, and lead from France and the Netherlands in Europe. Palestinian cities kept pace with developments in the rest of the world in the late 19th century. Palestine also developed a transport infrastructure and built a railway network to connect Jerusalem and other towns and cities with the ports on the Mediterranean. The opening of Jerusalem's main train station was a landmark event in this part of the Ottoman world.
3: افتتاح محطة الرئيسية للقطارات في فلسطين في مدينة القدس يجب أن نعود.
1: In year 1900, It was an event that nobody forgot. A high-profile delegation representing the Ottoman government came from Istanbul. The Ottoman's administrator was there, as well as the ambassadors and consuls in Jerusalem. The Ottoman, the city prominent figures and families also attended the event.
3: والمدينة بأعيانها بعائلاتها البسط السجاجيد كلها موجودة وأيضا الأطعمة
1: 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People waited for 3 hours.

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0: This led to full prosperity in Palestine.
1: There were more trains in other areas, not only in Jerusalem and Jaffa. There were trains going to Egypt, to the Levantine region,

0: من النص الثاني.
1: The voice of Sami Abu Shahada, Palestinian historian.
0: In the second half of the 19th century, the Ottomans decided
1: to invest in a vast transportation network that connected Yaffa with different areas in Palestine. Marine transportation linked Yaffa to other nearby Arab countries like Lebanon and Egypt. Later, the railway project emerged. People took the train to move between Yaffa, Haifa, Beirut, Damascus, Gaza, and Cairo. My grandfather, for example, liked the Zajal music. He would take a taxi with his friends from Clock Tower Square in Yaffa to Al-Hamra Street in Beirut. The voice of a Palestinian Nakba survivor from Yaffa. His name is Ismail Abu Shahada. This is my picture when I was 25. This is me at
2: 92. Yaffa.
1: Yaffa was a productive industrial city.
2: Had
1: blacksmith shops and many workers. There were 11 floor tile factories just in Yaffa.
3: Jaffa was the main port of Ottoman Palestine, but it was rapidly overtaken by Haifa, which in 1905 achieved a very important step forward with the arrival of a branch of the Hejaz railway that was from Damascus to Deraa in southern Syria, and it was extended to Haifa. So after that, you could travel by railway from Haifa to Damascus and to Medina in the modern day Saudi Arabia. And the significance of that was it linked up maritime routes in an age of European colonial expansion and industrial expansion, the two overland routes, and that was later used to connect to places as far away as Kirkuk in northern Iraq, which is obviously an oil producer, to the wider world.

0: عمليا هذا الربط ساهم في تطور مدينة حيفا.
1: Practically, this connection boosted the economic progress of Haifa because we started to have strong import and export
0: traffic.
1: We started to have a strong connection that linked this city to the three continents of Africa, Asia, and Europe. I'd like to emphasize here that refreshing of internal commercial traffic from places like
0: Hawran
1: in Syria, Lebanon and East Jordan towards Haifa,
0: مدينة حيفا عبر الخط الحديد الحجازي
1: Railway.
0: وهذا بالتالي زاد من عدد
1: This
0: السكان
1: increased the population and then led
0: زيادة
1: to
0: عدد
1: an
0: السكان
1: increase
0: بتتطلب زيادة خدمات ومؤسسات سواء كانت
1: the number of economic, cultural and social institutions.
2: Ottoman reforms encouraged the, if you like, the growth of European interest, certainly capital and trade and communications. And that, of course, led to growth in Jerusalem, Jaffa in particular, and Haifa. Economic growth was also driven.
1: The region was open, investments were active and moved from city
0: يعني تتحرك من مدينة إلى مدينة من له
1: another.
0: استثمار في بيروت وصيدا
1: those who had investments in
0: وصور
1: Beirut,
0: له أيضا استثمارات في عكا وحيفا ويافا وغزة.

0: استثمارات من كل فلسطين.
1: There were investments across Palestine by merchants from Nablus, Hebron, Jerusalem, and Gaza. There was a strong trade exchange at that time. Naturally, this required a large number of workers, whether for the railway or trade in the city. As the existing Ottoman port progressed, therefore, hundreds of Palestinian, Syrians, Lebanese, and even Iraqi and Hijazi families started to work in the city. This led to a growth in construction and progress in the economic sector, social and cultural life. The voice of Abu Sami, the Nakba survivor, 92 years old. People used to come from all over the Middle East to work in Yafa and the whole of Palestine.
2: من أقطار الشرق الأوسط فيش بلد ما كان لهاش عمال بيافة من لبنان سوريا الأردن مصر اليمن الحجاز مراكش كله
1: from everywhere.
2: عشرات إلوف العمال
1: tens of thousands of workers.
3: العمال في الميناء والجنسي
1: voice of the radio presenter. Workers in the port of Palestinian citizens
3: support administration decided
1: to prevent laborers from working in the port unless they obtained a license.
4: This radio report, however, talks about the way the British mandate kept a tight grip on Arab workers by regulating the influx of foreign labor.

0: Nothing demonstrates the development of Palestinian infrastructure at this time better than the efficiency of the new railway network. If a train was late by so much as a few minutes into Haifa, it was big news.
1: Newspaper excerpt. Damascus Haifa train delay.
2: We
1: noticed yesterday that the Damascus train arrived 5 minutes late. Voice of a Palestinian historian, Joni Salame. This tells us that people undoubtedly had set time frames, appointments, agreements, and trade deals. Merchants traveling on the train from Damascus to Yafa had to pass through Haifa. They needed to finalize their trade deals and contracts. This tells us that a train delay undoubtedly affected their schedules.
0: Palestinian cities became known for their manufacturing sectors. Each developed its own specialties. Nablus was associated with manufacturing a well-known brand of soap. Hebron with leather products, and Akka with construction and oil exploration through the Al-Kat company.
1: Other companies were also established outside
3: Haifa.
1: For example, there was a metal casting company in Haifa. It manufactured metal structures for buses and other kinds of vehicles. And now again, the voice of the 92-year-old Palestinian Nakba survivor from Yafa. In Yafa, we had a metal casting company called
4: the
1: Palestinian Sakib Company. It was both a school and a group of factories.
4: We used to learn
1: the profession there. I studied there for 3 years to become a third grade worker. Every year or two, I would take a test to be promoted one more grade until I became first grade employee when I was 22.
0: Other Palestinian companies were set up to import modern luxury products. Botaji was one of the best known. It had branches in several cities and imported electrical appliances, bicycles, and a new musical device for playing music at home using discs, or records as they were called.
1: When the gramophone emerged and spread worldwide,
3: gramophonat, يعني الجهاز إسماع الأسطوانات بالانتشار عالميا ثم بالانتشار في المنطقة كان بوتاجي من أوائل الأشخاص اللي استوردوا مثل هاي الأجهزة بالتالي هذا يعني
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0: اللي
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0: وجزء
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0: رجال
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0: الدين
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0: بس
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2: في
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2: فعلا
1: for having significant high profile educators
2: مربين كبار
1: and teachers.
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1: Various schools were established in Palestinian villages. This was a very important fact. I'm not going to say we had the best education in the Arab world, but we were definitely near the top. In 1921, Haj Muhammad
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1: The industrial school had an excellent printing place.
2: في سنة 1930 وكان
1: In 1930 the Arab world
2: هذا
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2: يعني
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2: عندما
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1: It wasn't simple music band It was real orchestra with everything that means
2: لم تكن بسيطة فيها أنواع متعددة من الآلات الموسيقية
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1: The young students played all these different industrial
2: كانوا يعزفون على مختلف هذه الآلات ويشاركون
1: أيضا
2: بالحفلات
3: Palestinian society showed every sign of rising to the challenges of the 20th century. But always lurking beneath the surface was the promise that the British had made to the Zionist movement to support the founding of a homeland for the Jewish people, and this would soon threaten not just the development, but the very existence of Palestine itself.
1: With this, we've come to the end of the first part of the documentary titled Palestine 1920 by Al Jazeera English. This is the end of this week's episode of Palestine Remembered. I will see you next week. Until then, have a great time and salam.

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3: Today's Radioactive Show was recorded on beautiful Dharawal and Wadi Wadi country in Wollongong. These lands have been cared for by Dharawal and Wadi Wadi peoples for thousands of generations, and I give respect to elders past, present and future. The struggle for a nuclear-free and peaceful future must always be grounded in First Nations justice, and today's show speaks of many different struggles for land justice around the world. I'm Emma Crunch, and earlier this week I spoke to Ray Atchison, who had just finished a grueling few weeks at the five-year review conference of the Nuclear Non-Proliferation Treaty. And this five-year review conference is always held at the United Nations in New York, which is also Ray's home city. Ray Atchison has been involved in work against the military-industrial complex from many angles for more than two decades. They are just finishing up an impressive stint as the director of Reaching Critical Will, a program they helped create to bring disarmament to the forefront of WILPF, the Women's International League for Peace and Freedom. During this time, Ray was integrally involved in working towards the Treaty on the Prohibition of Nuclear Weapons, which was adopted by the UN in 2017. Ray has also published two books, Banning the Bomb, Smashing the Patriarchy, and Abolishing State Violence, A World Beyond Bombs, Borders and Cages. The Radioactive Show is lucky to be a regular correspondent with Ray.